93X doing it up all weekend long. A Why Not 2K weekend well underway, taking you back to the 2000s. Back to when, remember when girls would bedazzle crap? That was interesting. Here's Avenged Sevenfold.

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5: You and I have never met, but I'm willing to bet that there is something you would like to do, but you feel like you can't, that it's too hard, that you don't deserve it. A colleague of mine recently told me about this new book called Brave Shift, 30 Mindset Changes to Transform Your Life. It's written by a woman named Michelle Carrer. Carrer says the one thing most people forget when they set a goal is to attach a reason to it. Having that reason is big. Because when you don't want to do something that's necessary to reach your goal, you can go back to your reason to find the motivation you need. Try to frame your goal as something you want to achieve, as opposed to being a bad part of yourself that you want to change. That will make you more likely to succeed, as will asking for help. All of us need it, and it makes people feel good to help you achieve your goals. I'm Dr. Sanjay Gupta, helping you live a better life.
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I'm going to send that song out to a buddy of mine, Sam, who lives out in Apple Valley, which is a nice area. You never hear about, like, crazy things happening in Apple Valley. You know what I mean? You don't see a lot of homeless people roaming Apple Valley. 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

93X, one thing I'm proud of in 2026 here so far, at least for myself, is I have not had to attend any weddings this year at all, which I'm so grateful for. 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

0: 93X hanging out with you on this Memorial Day weekend. First of all, we want to say thank you so much for all your service, all the U.S. military personnel. We greatly, greatly, greatly appreciate it. Another thing you should do tonight, 10 to midnight, you've got Cato and Graham. They come in, take over the studio, and they raise some hell, right? And this week, too, they're taking you back to the 2000s. We've got our Why Not 2K weekend. Well, they're going to continue that. They're going to be, you know, breaking out their trucker hats and all their gear, and they're going to be blasting some tunes from, you know, the 2000s, like Every Time I Die, some Gojira, some Norma Jean, System of a Down. Plus, going to be blowing out a gang of tickets for Between the Buried and Me, going down to the Varsity Theater, coming up here the 30th. On top of that, they've got tickets for Fallujah with Killswitch Engage, Machine Head, Iron Reagan, and Havoc at the Fillmore, June 5th. And it's going to be a great time. Tonight, from 10 until midnight, hang out here with Cato and Graham. It's a guaranteed good time. Coming up, some Green Day for Marshall in Minneapolis. Plus, we're going to use some Kid Rock for Doorbuster John.
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3: What are you talking about? You went to the Mall of America, went on a flight simulator. That's badass. No, we wild.
2: With my brother and my dad. Yeah.
4: That sounds sweet.
5: All right, dude. Time out now. I don't know if I've ever heard this story. Your bachelor party consisted of what?
2: My brother, my dad, and me. We tried to go to the flight simulator, Dana, but we couldn't get in.
3: Oh, no.
2: So we ended up, I don't even want to say.
3: Come on.
2: We were at the Mall of America. I'll just leave it at that.
3: Did you at least go to Hooters?
5: There's no way I'm letting you walk away from this.
2: 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I'm not feeling good. Leave me alone.
5: Your bachelor party, it was you, your brother, and your dad, so you didn't even make an effort to organize anything, obviously.
2: No, not at all. It was just kind of like, I wasn't going to have one for any other reason than I was 30-something. I'm like, I don't really need a bachelor party.
5: Yeah, but you should have. So the three of you pile into a van. You go to the Mall of America together.
2: Yeah, we were going to go to the flight simulator. I don't know if that's still

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9: Getting your heart broken can be really rough. It'll happen to most of us at some point in our lives. It's not just an emotional experience, it's a physical one too. Often described as getting the wind knocked out of you, a knot in your stomach, trouble sleeping. I recently spoke about this with Dr. Yoram Yovel, a psychiatrist and neuroscientist. He was on my podcast, Chasing Life. Now, he told me heartbreak doesn't have to last forever, and while your inclination might be to withdraw, isolate, and shut down, it's often the opposite of what supports healing. One of the things that helps us the most is reconnecting to other people you love. And the reverse is also true, he said. If someone you care about is struggling, don't give up on them. You hold the power to comfort loved ones that are in deep physical or emotional distress. I'm Dr. Sanjay Gupta, helping you live a better life.
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0: Queens of the Stone Age on 93X. I'll never forget when I saw Queens of the Stone Age live at the 400 Bar in Minneapolis with Dave Grohl on the drums. That was insane. JP, the Radio Slave, hanging out with you. And, of course, we've got our concert calendar absolutely packed, available online, 93X.com. And loaded up right now. We just announced the Pumpkins live October 13th, Grand Casino Arena. 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Also, these are selling extremely fast. 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And you've got Rockin' the Island starring STP, Skillet, ton of other bands, June 26th. 27 Treasure Island Amphitheater. And if you need details or tickets, 93x.com. Coming up, some rage for Ben out in Shakopee. I like to say Shakopee, but then you'll get a couple emails like it's Shakopee, JP. Plus, we're going to do some Puddle of Mud for Drew out in Anoka, otherwise known as Anoka.
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2: It is Saturday night.
3: Hey, everybody.
2: And that's Kato. I'm Graham, and it is The Pit on 93. We got a special, we're itching like a hound to play the super special episode of only music from the aughts, the years 2000 to 2009.
3: Yeah, probably 2009. I don't think we included 2010 in this, so I think it starts in 2009.
2: I wasn't sure, and there's an abundance of riches. This is my coming of age period, so you're going to hear a lot of that.
3: Yeah.
2: This first chunk of tunes, this is a fun fact. I saw a festival called Robot Mosh Fest outside of like Milwaukee, like 2007. All three of these bands played, including a ton of other ones, at like an indoor skate rink, not like an ice one, like where you roller skate.
3: Yeah.
2: No AC, just giant fans in the windows, no re-entry, and all there is like hot dogs.
3: I saw Ministry at a place like that once, and that was, it was a lot.
2: Anyway, this lineup was one of the most stacked metal lineups, even now, I've ever seen. Through all three of these first bands are on them, and I'm going to kick it off with Cephalic Carnage with Counting the Bays. Off their quintessential 2005 album,
3: Quintessential.
2: It's very refined. Rocky Mountain Hydro Grind at its finest.

0: Extreme Unction. That is Necrophagist. 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
1: Only just, 00 to 09.
0: That's right. Yeah. Just the aughts. Just the balls. I don't know. There's got to be some cool stuff. But it I was like, this is not going to be that different from regular show. And then all I realized were these are all bands that were developmental to me, exploring my heavier music taste, specifically in like the high school, college years.
1: This is definitely a lot heavier than the rest of the stuff you've heard on the station.
0: Yeah. Yeah, these are like my favorite heaviest to start off.
1: This is a wonderful playlist for everybody out there.
0: So we're going to jump right into, naturally, Spheres of Madness by Decapitated.
1: Sure.
0: So have fun bobbing your head to this one. Turn it all the way up and don't listen
1: to it. Or losing your head.

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8: A Better Life with Dr. Sanjay Gupta.
9: We are finally starting to learn more things we can do to keep our brain sharp as we age. A lot of people think crossword puzzles or Sudoku might do the trick, but the science doesn't really bear that out. What one recent study found, though, was that a certain type of brain training seems to have a significant impact on cognition as we get older. It wasn't memory or even problem-solving tasks that moved the needle. It was an interactive computerized game that tested the ability to recognize two separate images in faster and faster sequences. It's what we call a task of divided attention, in which you don't have a conscious strategy on how to improve. That's according to the study's lead author. You're just trying to do the best you can to figure out how to divide your attention. Now, the game in this study was called Double Decision. If you want to find it and try it out yourself. I'm Dr. Sanjay Gupta, helping you live a better life.
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0: That was Setting Fire to Sleeping Giants, the Dillinger Escape Plan off their Miss Machine album in 2004.
1: I need to listen to more Dillinger Escape Plan because I became a big Better Lovers fan, and then what's-his-name left Better Lovers now. I think I should go back and listen to Dillinger. Yeah, Greg. I should go back and listen to Dillinger Escape Plan so I can pretend I was listening to Better Lovers.
0: I mean, it's probably going to have different meaning or hopefully enjoyment for you.
1: That one sounded like that song sounds like a Better Lovers-ish song, sort of.
0: Yeah, I thought this was, I listened to this album a ton when it came out for years, but it sounded like Dillinger from like Underneath the Running Board. I can't remember what it's called. Their really aggressive hardcore one.
1: Yeah.
0: Hybrided with like Nine Inch Nails, who I was very into at the time. And it's kind of like got both of those and in the middle. It's great.
1: Yeah.
0: Love that album. Again, very near and dear to my heart. We're doing an All Odds, Just the Odds.
1: Just the Odds.
0: Just the eyeballs of the early 2000s. I can't remember. What are we? It's one of those.
1: Two. I really have to tell the boss about the balls line. I should have mentioned that
0: just
1: before.
0: Not gonna store. Yeah. Can we talk about what?
1: We're gonna call this episode the balls episode. The balls. Are you good with that?
0: Yeah. Of course he would be.
1: Yeah.
0: We're gonna give away tickets for Between the Buried and Me at the Varsity in a little bit, but right now we're gonna play some Baroness. Here's Isaac off a classic, the Red album.
1: Classic. On the pit.
0: On the pit.

0: that was laid down. That's a priestess, or excuse me, that is just priest.
1: Just
0: that is
1: priestess.
0: Priestess. Yes. There, I think I said it right then. But if that was laid down by priestess. You're listening to the Pit on 93X on just the odds.
1: Just the zero zeros.
0: Yeah, the 2000s episode. We're going to give away some tickets to Between the Buried and Me at the Varsity Theater on May 30th with Imperial Triumphant.
1: Yep.
0: And Fallujah. If you text the word COMA, C-O-M-A, to 651-989-9393, you could win tickets to that show.
1: That's going to be a crazy good time at Varsity.
0: That should be a great time. Yep. You will probably see both of us there high-fiving. Yep. We've even working on a coordinated dance. Yeah, just air five if you can hear that. Which I am working on Sonic 5. So be on the lookout. Nick from Northeast, Sally from Denver. I'm getting them every time.
1: Yeah.
0: And Stranger Nice Guy from Weezer Trivia at Parlor.
1: We have to figure out an acronym for that Weezer Stranger Guy or something.
0: Yeah.
1: I don't know what that is.
0: Then, like, sometime, like, 2 years from now, it's going to be like, I'm Wasp. Like, what? You're the guy from the trivia. Like, what? Anyway, this is the last song I picked for this episode, really, but I was upset that I even considered not including it. Here's Meshuggah with Combustion off. A quintessential masterpiece of them.
1: So many quintessential masterpieces.
0: This is my finest episode. This is if we never played new music. I would just play different variants of an episode like this every week.
1: Absolutely. Meshuggah on the Pit.

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12: You know, one of the weirder things I've seen on social media lately is parents feeding their babies butter, like whole sticks of butter. They swear that it helps them feel fuller after meals and get a good night's sleep, among other things. There's actually something to this. You know, butter is full of fat, which a rapidly growing infant needs, but eating butter all the time results in, quote, boxing out other important nutrients they need as well. Spokesperson for the Academy of Nutrition and Dietetics told us she recommends half a teaspoon to a teaspoon melted and then added to a puree. Or as they get older, you can drizzle oil or melted butter over cooked vegetables, she told us. We never say just give butter by itself, and it's not the only source of fat she would recommend. Avocados, hummus, fish, they are great sources of fat as well. And also, great foods to introduce. I'm Dr. Sanjay Gupta, helping you live a better life.
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0: Before I forget, that's Slipknot with their Volume 3 album in 2004. We're in our All Odds episode.
1: Yep.
0: But right now we're going to play The Haunted, which a while back we talked to Johannes from Avatar, yep. Which you can check out that interview on 93x.com along with all of our playlists. If you want to see what we played in previous weeks or hear something you like tonight, you can look it up instead of Shazamming and killing your neighbor.
1: The Haunted was a big influence on Avatar.
0: Yes. So you can check out their interview. They love these guys. And I was like, holy crap, I can't believe it's not like the smallest band, but it's weird to hear it in that setting. I was like, oh my God, yeah. I love those guys.
1: I haven't heard about them for a while, and then the guy from Avatar has mentioned up to you. Yeah.
0: Absolutely, and this is one of my favorite songs from them. Here's 99 by The Haunted off their 2004 album, Revolver.

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0: Gross Every Time I Die with the New Black. You're listening on the All Odds episode of The Pit.
1: The balls of...
0: Just keep taking
1: Say it all the way. The balls episode 00. Yeah.
0: It's all right.
1: Makes sense. Yeah.
0: It's, you got to carry the S or something. I get winded too on ball talk. We're going to play.
1: Also, our new friends at Razor Death Beard Company have a prize pack we want to give away. Just go ahead and text the word beard to 651-989-9393. Text the word beard and you might win. Turn it up, grow it out, stay loud. Razor Death Beard Company.
0: We're going to play some Normal Jeans is what Woody used to call him on the show. But Norma Jean with Self-Employed Chemist off their Anti-Mother episode. And then after that, an absolute gem of the night, Horse the Band with Lord Gold Throne Room.
1: Yeah, that one I had to listen to closely because there might be some pornish sound effects in the background. So I had to, you know, make sure they weren't saying things I couldn't play on the radio. But I think we're okay. We'll see in a few minutes.
0: Tell the horse how to live.
1: Yeah.
0: Because it's going to be the band.
1: It's going to get going.

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0: A cornucopia of questionable music.

0: was Arc Arsenal by At The Drive-In off their... This one is true. A quintessential album. Relationship of Command came out in 2000. One of the most influential hardcore, post-hardcore, indie rock albums I think that to ever exist.
1: I'm glad there's been a lot of quintessential albums in this decade.
0: Yeah. I love this episode. Yeah. And...
1: That's great.
0: Want to make love to it soon after we're done with it. And speaking of that, we're going to give away Killswitch Engage tickets. I'm not sure how that is. That's for you to decide. June 6th, Fillmore in Minneapolis with Machine Head, Iron Reagan, and Havoc. That is...
1: That's a wonderful lineup.
0: If I would be surprised if there is any tickets left, but if there isn't, you could win them right now if you text the word AFTERMATH, AFTERMATH, to 651-989-9393. I'm not going to say that all again, so hopefully you're listening. It's AFTERMATH, just kidding, to 651-989-9393.
1: Killswitch Engage, one of those bands that I just always love live. I don't listen to a lot of Killswitch records, but every time I see them live, it's always a wonderful time.
0: They're a fun time. Yeah, the guitarist with the short shorts who does The Running Man.
1: Yep.
0: That's peak performance right there.
1: They're all great, yeah.
0: We're going to jump right back in here with Death From Above 1979 with Going Steady Off. You're a woman, I'm a machine.

0: We're back with more balls.
1: That was Mouths Like Sidewinder Missiles from The Fall of Troy. Kind of a deep cut of a song. I'm not sure how many people are familiar with Fall of Troy. There's a couple bangers that we've played on the show historically. That is off Doppelganger, which if you're aware, if you know that's a classic, not quintessential, all right? No balls.
0: That's all just okay, I guess, yeah.
1: But we're playing all songs from the aughts, which is the early 2000s. If it's got a double O, we're playing it.
0: Yeah.
1: And speaking of double O's, you've got a big double O for these guys, right?
0: Yeah, Gojira, definitely one of my favorites. And the way The Flesh has definitely creeped up on me as a favorite album from them. So Toxic Garbage Island fits in right here very well. On the Balls episode.
1: On the Balls.
0: The Ball, the Odd Ball, something like that. I'm really glad we can say Balls on the air, otherwise it'd be a lot of work.
1: I say it off air or something, too.

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0: That was Electric Wizard with Funeralopolis, a band we should play more, but it's tough with those long, long
1: times. I was going to say, that song's like 9 minutes long. It's hard to get a lot of those in.
0: You know what? You're right. Screw it. We're going to play them all the time.
1: They're great.
0: Electric Wizard rules. Dope Throne is an ultimate Stoner Doom album, I think. And then we're going to wrap it up with Slayer. And before that, we're going to play Revocation with Enter the Hall. This is all odds, all balls, all party, all the time.
1: This was Graham's not quite high school years, but a little later than that.
0: Just, yeah, high school. Well, no, yeah, some of it is.
1: Some of it is, yeah.
0: High school and college?
1: Yeah.
0: Actually, yeah, most of this is high school.
1: Your quintessential years, as it were?
0: Hell yeah.
1: Yeah, so, yeah. Here's Revocation. It's time for us to go.
0: It's like, what's that?

0: Three things to know about the new song from Bill Murray and A Day to Remember. Always Let You Down was conceived when Bill Murray and Jeremy from A Day to Remember ran into each other at the gym. They decided to do a song together that day.
1: Two, it's about understanding that you are the problem in a relationship and stepping away.
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1: We got Marcus Foligno hanging on telephone line. You know, we bust your balls about empty net goals. But what about scoring a goal into a net that wasn't there? Well, what do you make of how that game ended?
2: You know
1: ended?
2: What? I was hoping to check that off my box. I checked that off my list and really come and talk to you guys about that. And I was like, damn, that's one thing I haven't done yet. So it's one thing if it's unintentional where there's a maybe two guys collide, but when you have a goalie or a defenseman or better players defending team push the net off, the net is still technically live.
1: Yeah.
2: 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The goalie pushed off the net earlier in the game too, so I feel like they kinda got ticked off about that. And karma. Karma is your boyfriend.
3: What? I've never heard that.
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2: A better life with Dr. Sanjay Gupta.
3: We are finally starting to learn more things we can do to keep our brains sharp as we age. A lot of people think crossword puzzles or Sudoku might do the trick, but the science doesn't really bear that out. What one recent study found, though, was that a certain type of brain training seems to have a significant impact on cognition as we get older. It wasn't memory or even problem-solving tasks that moved the needle. It was an interactive computerized game that tested the ability to recognize two separate images in faster and faster sequences. It's what we call a task of divided attention, in which you don't have a conscious strategy on how to improve. That's according to the study's lead author. You're just trying to do the best you can to figure out how to divide your attention. Now, the game in this study was called Double Decision. If you want to find it and try it out yourself. I'm Dr. Sanjay Gupta, helping you live a better life.
0: Interruptions are... Okay, interruptions are over now. Here's more... 93X.

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1: We had a few laughs earlier talking about Odell Beckham Jr., former NFL wide receiver, who was on a podcast somewhere talking about how it's harder than you think to manage $100 million.
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1: Here's our pal, Dr. Andrea Johnston from Gurman Animal Hospital in Minnetonka. Last night, when I was texting with Andrea, you also mentioned a best of 2025 personal story.
2: Yeah.
1: And I'm very excited to hear about this, Josh, a personal story from Andrea.
2: I actually asked my kid if I could tell the story because it involves my child.
1: What did she say?
2: She's like, yeah, just don't use my name.
1: Okay.
2: So, I don't know, about a month and a half ago, my daughter, one of my kids, called me and said, Mom, I'm going on a field trip today. I get car sick. Can I take one of those anti-nausea meds that you have? I'm like, yeah, just have Dad get it. It's in a foil and give it to you before you go to school. She's like, okay. And I'm like, and repeat the dose later that day. She's like, okay.
1: Take a couple of them.
2: Yeah. So she goes on the field trip. They go rock climbing of all places, right? Wow. So later that night, I pick her up from school, and she is just sick as a dog. Like, can't get off the toilet.
1: Oh,
2: I'm like,
1: no.
2: What's going on? You got a hockey game here in 2 hours. She's like, I know, but I just can't get off the toilet. I'm like, all right. So she actually ends up playing the hockey game.
3: Oh, what a trooper.
2: And I had to give her like a hand signal if things were coming through or breezers.
1: Oh, no.
2: That's sick.
1: So she was signaling you, I'm okay.
2: I'm good. I feel fine. Yeah. I just can't stop going to the bathroom.
1: Good Lord.
2: So the next day, I'm cleaning out my husband's car and I grab the foil. And instead of giving her an anti-nausea medication, he'd given her 2 adult doses of a laxative.
1: Oh.
2: From his colonoscopy.
1: Wow.
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1: Dana's never been in an ice fishing shack. See, William Miles, you ever tried?
2: Once. It was my freshman year. You know, the guys that was responsible for me took me on ice fishing, but you don't take a black kid from Alabama, don't even know what ice fishing is, out ice fishing and decide to get him into a little house that I thought was a shack, you know.
1: So you were afraid?
2: And tell me I'm in the middle of Lake Mille Lacs.
1: They took you to Mille Lacs, drug you out to the dead center of that massive body of water, put you in a fishing shack.
2: Put in a fishing shack. Where I saw a hole in the water coming up through the hole and a fire, and I'm thinking, wait a minute, these things did not go together. And I'm like, why do you have water coming out up your floor? He said, dude, this is, I said, ground, actually. I said, why do you have water coming up the ground? He said, we're not underground. I said, what do you mean we're not underground? He said, we're in a frozen lake.
1: And the fire, of course, made you think the whole thing.
2: Yeah.
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18: You know, one of the weirder things I've seen on social media lately is parents feeding their babies butter, like whole sticks of butter. They swear that it helps them feel fuller after meals and get a good night's sleep, among other things. There's actually something to this. You know, butter is full of fat, which a rapidly growing infant needs, but eating butter all the time results in, quote, boxing out other important nutrients they need as well. Spokesperson for the Academy of Nutrition and Dietetics told us she recommends half a teaspoon to a teaspoon melted and then added to a puree. Or as they get older, you can drizzle oil or melted butter over cooked vegetables, she told us. We never say just give butter by itself, and it's not the only source of fat she would recommend. Avocados, hummus, fish, they are great sources of fat as well. And also, great foods to introduce. I'm Dr. Sanjay Gupta, helping you live a better life.
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1: The best of our knowledge explores topics on learning, education, and research. Coming up, a scientific breakthrough is changing the way researchers think about our sense of smell. And we'll learn about a particular species of ant that spends its days cleaning. I'm Lucas Willard, host of The Best of Our Knowledge.

0: This is the best of our knowledge. I'm Lucas Willard. How your senses, like taste and sight and hearing, are wired into your brain has been relatively well understood. But exactly how your sense of smell works has remained somewhat a mystery. Until now. Researchers studying mice have developed a detailed map of the smell receptors inside a mouse's nose. And that research could lead to a similar breakthrough in humans. For more, I spoke with Bob Datta, a professor at Harvard Medical School and the co-author of a pair of studies that change what we knew about the sense of smell.
1: In many ways, smell is like our other senses, although it's unusual in other ways. And one way in which it's similar to all the other senses is that it's supported by a sheet of neurons that detects stuff and tells your brain about what's kind of out in the world. And so, as you know, like your eyeball has a retina in the back of it, which detects light. Your ear has a cochlea in it, which detects sounds. Right? These are both sheets of cells called neurons. That are actually the same kinds of cells that process information in your brain, except in this case, they live in your sense organs and they detect light and sound. Your nose is very similar. It has a sheet of tissue called the olfactory epithelium. And the epithelium is filled with neurons that are dedicated to detecting smells in the world. And the way that these neurons in your nose detect smells is that each one of them expresses one of many hundred possible odor receptors. So these are molecules that you can think of kind of like locks. And so each neuron might express one of these receptors, which is kind of like a lock facing out into the air in your nose. And odors are kind of like keys. And whenever you sniff in an odor, which is really a mixture of tens or hundreds of different individual chemicals, if one of those chemicals fits into the lock, if the key fits into the lock turns, and the neuron becomes activated. And then that neuron sends a signal through your skull, through the bone at the base of your skull, into your brain to tell your nose what it is you're smelling at any moment in time. And so that's the basic gist of how your brain knows about what smells are in the world at any given moment.
0: So I'm thinking the molecules that you breathe in into your nose have a specific shape, and then the neurons that are actually in the structure of your nose are also shaped in a certain way, and that's where you get that lock and key effect, where you already have the power to smell these things, right? We're born with these receptors.
1: That's right.
0: But you need specific molecule to actually hit that nice and perfectly, and then we can detect it as smell.
1: That's right. There's actually that's right. So it's thought that the shape, the chemical composition and the shape of the smells that we're inhaling kind of match the shapes of the receptors that are in our nose. And through that matching process, we detect smells. So a really wonderful example of this is that there's a molecule called carvone that comes in two flavors, like a plus or a minus flavor. And these two flavors are entirely identical chemically, except there's a chemical bond that's moved in one compared to the other, so the shape is different. So if you look at them from a chemical perspective, they're identical, but their shapes are slightly different. And one smells like spearmint, and the other smells like caraway. And that's because the shape really matters, and the shape is what determines which locks are turned in your nose, which receptors are activated, which in turn informs our brain about what's out there.
0: Now, before we get too much into the brain, I'm just curious about a sense of taste. Is it similar in a way to what's in your nose, what's also on your tongue?
1: That's right. So the molecular design of the receptors for smell are similar to the design for the receptors for most tastes. And so ultimately, the receptors, for example, for all the different bitter things we taste, those receptors look a lot like the receptors we have for different smells. Not all taste receptors are like that, but most are. But there are many, many fewer receptors for tastes on your tongue than there are receptors for smell in your nose. And I think, as I'm sure you know, when we eat food, what we're really perceiving is flavor, which is the combination of smell and taste. And if you remove the smell component, if you move those huge numbers of receptors that allow you to tell, you know, a Pinot Noir from a Cabernet, then really flavor gets messed up. So you can also do the experiment where you eat a gummy bear and you hold your nose. It goes from being apple to being nothing. And that's because your nose is so important for imparting flavor.
0: Now, when we talk about the brain and our sense of smell, the mystery then, I guess, is we don't, or previously didn't know, this study looked at mice, but we don't know exactly where those cells in your nose line up with the cells in your brain.
1: Yeah, sure. So that's the way in which smell is unusual. So we were talking earlier about the retina, which is in your eye and senses light. And one of the interesting things about the way the retina is organized is that neurons in your retina that are nearby to each other tend to respond to objects that are near to each other in your visual space. And neurons that are apart from each other, distant from each other,

0: different odor receptors were organized in your nose. So in a human, there are about 400 different odor receptors. And if olfaction is supposed to, if it's going to be like the other senses, you might imagine that different receptors are in different places in your nose. And maybe that's important for your brain to understand what you're smelling. But instead, you know, up until this moment, it was basically thought that receptors were distributed randomly in your nose. You know, they were just kind of thrown here and there. And that was a huge mystery because it meant that smell was somehow working very differently from the other senses. And so what we did was to do a very careful study, actually mapping out the locations of all the receptors in your nose for the first time. And that revealed that there's actually an incredibly complicated and precise map for smell inside your nose, which for us was really exciting because people had been looking for this map for decades, basically. And we were finally, with modern technologies, able to reveal it.
1: Now, mice, like a lot of animals, have, I'm guessing, a better sense of smell than humans do. But when looking at your study and actually trying to find out this map that's hidden in animals, how did you actually get this imaging, and what was that process like to actually start putting together an actual map?
0: Yeah, so I think part of understanding how this is so complicated arises from thinking about like what the inside of your nose looks like, which is kind of hard to visualize, right?
1: I've never seen it. Yeah.
0: So, right. Go ahead. So if just think for a second in your just imagine, like, so your retinas is like a smooth sheet in the back of your eye, right? Your cochlea is like a single spiral in your ear. But if you look inside your nose, the inside of your nose is this crazy labyrinth where this twists and turns, and the epithelium is kind of spirals and folds over itself over and over and over again. And so if you dissect open a nose, it looks crazy. And as you look at animals that have better and better senses of smells, like dogs, for example, those turbinates, which is the term we use to describe all these structures in the inside of your nose, those turbinates look even crazier. And even more elaborate. So if you go to a natural history museum and you see like, a dissected olfactory epithelium, what you'll see are just these crazy curlicues of tissue all over the place. And that has really made it hard for people to make sense of what's up or down or what's left or right. And a little bit because of that, and because of limits in technology, for a long time, people were unable to understand whether there was a pattern that organized where receptors were put. So we were able to use modern molecular techniques that allowed us basically to understand the cardinal axes of the nose, to reveal to us what's up and what's down and what's left and what's right. And by doing that, by using molecular biology to teach us what was where in the nose, we could figure out that actually receptors were in stereotype positions. So you'd mentioned mice having a better sense of smell than humans. One of the reasons why that's true is because, you know, we as humans, as I said, have about 400 odor receptors. Mice have about 1,000. And we were able to show that, on average, the location of each one of these 1,000 receptors in the nose is unique. And that's really amazing because it means that somehow when a mouse develops, from an embryo and turns into an adult mouse, somehow that process is able to put 1,000 different things into just the right place. And so for us, one of the most exciting things about this was that I think from a science perspective, it was long thought that this was kind of an impossible problem for biology to solve, that biology would never be so precise that you could put 1,000 different things in the right order and in the right place. And what we're showing in this recent paper of ours is that, in fact, biology, can do that and more. And so that's part of why we think it's so exciting.
1: Yeah, totally. And this is not just one mouse that you looked at either. I mean, this is something that is shared by mice, any number of mice. So there's something that's in the mouse's genetics that actually builds this structure, both in the nose and in the brain, where everything lines up so well. It's repeated. I guess in theory, every mice would have sort of a similar structure.
0: Yeah, actually, we quantified that in various ways through molecular analysis. We've actually looked at more than 300 mice. And to a first approximation, they all look identical, which I think is just totally amazing. And it suggests that if this kind of design

0: holds true in humans. And we have every reason to believe that that's true. And we are currently doing experiments that demonstrate that that's true explicitly now. You know, then it means that the organization of my nose and the organization of your nose is likely, you know, near identical.
1: So I have a question then. If my nose is damaged physically,
0: yeah,
1: and there's a certain spot of my nose, could it be that the next day I'm no longer able to detect certain smells?
0: That's a wonderful question. And I think it's a really important one, in part because, you know, there's still many people who lost their sense of smell from COVID. Folks inhale stuff to damage your nose, all the time, right? To take out little bits of it. And so, like, how does the nose cope with that? Well, one way that the nose copes with it is that the locks that detect smells, these receptors, they're actually pretty loose. So imagine a lock that accepted many keys, not just one key. So there's some specificity to what a receptor will detect, but they're not perfectly specific for a single molecule. And what that means is that if you take out one receptor, often there's another receptor that can make up for it. And so practically speaking, we think that, you know, from some data that we and others have generated, we think that if you take out a bit of the epithelium, there are probably other receptors that can kind of make up for it. And so you don't actually lose, you know, some focal part of your sense of smell. Although it's definitely possible that for certain special smells, depending on exactly where it is, you lose the receptors in your nose, you might actually, you know, temporarily lose the ability to smell those things. And I say temporarily because one of the amazing things about your nose is that it contains stem cells at its base that are continuously rebuilding the nose, because your nose is constantly being attacked by viruses and by dust and by particles and being damaged in all sorts of ways, because of course it's exposed to the outside world, it's exposed to the air. And so your nose is constantly rebuilding itself and remaking itself and making new neurons. And those neurons are continuously rewiring with your brain. And so even if you were to lose the ability to smell some small number of smells because you had some damage to a part of your epithelium, you know, in a matter of weeks, you would regain that part of your sense of smell.
1: And just going back to, if I were to damage my sense of smell in some way, could it also be that a certain object smells different? I could still smell it, but it has a different smell because there's a different combination of neurons that are taking the molecules from whatever object it is and sending it to the brain. It's almost like an incomplete picture. Like if you were to look at a picture on a computer screen and you filtered out all of the blue, it would look different than if you were just looking at it with all of your red and your green as well.
0: Yeah, that's a wonderful question. So one of the amazing things about your olfactory system is that it basically is designed to fill in the blanks. Because if you think about it, when you take a sniff in, often what you detect on the left side of your nose is going to be slightly different from what you detect on the right side of your nose, you know, just because of variation in what you're smelling through your two nostrils. And so your olfactory system basically is designed to fill in the blanks, to make its best guess as to what it is you're smelling, even with incomplete information, and then to kind of fill in your perception so that you perceive things that are generally normal. Now, you're totally right that when you have some damage to your nose, often you get what are called parosmias, which is when you smell something and it smells incorrect. And so folks with COVID often report this, when you smell coffee or you smell another person and they smell much worse or very different from the way they normally smell. So that's definitely a thing that can happen. But I think what's amazing is that to some extent, your nose is confronting that problem all the time, because what's going on the left and the right are always a little bit different, and somehow your brain makes sense of all of it.
1: So I want to ask, now that you have a better understanding of how mice smell the world, how can this be applied to people, and where is this research going to take you next?
0: Yeah, so there's a couple of things. The first is we want to know whether or not there's a similar map in people, and so we're doing experiments right now to address that. We have collaborators who are ENTs, who are surgeons, who actually get tissue from living donors that allow us to do molecular analysis on olfactory tissue in living donors. And we're actually looking at some cadaveric noses to see whether we can't find evidence for a similar kind of map. And like I was telling you, you know, the human sense of smell, believe it or not, is actually very similar to the mouse sense of smell. So we have every reason to believe that this will be true. And we're looking at that right now. I think one really important consequence of our discovery of this map in your nose relates to how you'll fix the sense of smell when it's broken. So like you were saying, you know, if you take out part of the nose, maybe things will smell a little bit differently because you've taken out a specific set of receptors. And, you know, we're thinking very hard about that. And people are doing things like injecting stem cells into the nose to try to repair it in people who've lost their sense of smell. People are even building electronic devices to stimulate the nose. And we suspect that ultimately, in order for those strategies to work the best, you know, you'll have to deliver stem cells to the whole nose to rebuild the whole map, or you'll have to build an electrical device that stimulates the whole nose instead of just part of it, so that you have access to all of the different perceptions that your sense of smell can possibly give you. And so we do think that understanding this map is going to be really important for therapies and the development of therapies going forward.
1: Well, Bob, thanks so much for taking the time to talk about your research. I appreciate it.
0: It's very much my pleasure. Thank you for having me.
1: Bob Datta is a neurobiologist and professor at Harvard Medical School. His research is published in the journal Cell. This is The Best of Our Knowledge. I'm Lucas Willard.

0: This is the best of our knowledge. You may have heard of soldier ants or queen ants, but have you ever heard of a cleaner ant? Our next guest is Mark Moffitt, a research associate at the Smithsonian and visiting scholar in anthropology at the Department of Human Evolutionary Biology at Harvard. In what began as a chance encounter with some six-legged neighbors, Moffitt discovered grooming behavior between two different species of ants in Arizona. The behavior is similar to other animals that share a mutually beneficial symbiotic relationship. The best of our knowledge is Madeline Reynolds spoke with Moffitt to learn more.
1: Well, the ants I was looking at for this, these observations, this discovery, are two species near Portal, Arizona. One is a harvester ant, which is kind of orangish and covered with striations and modest size, called Pagano myrmex. And the other, it was much smaller, called the Dory myrmex. They're sometimes called cone ants, not very important looking things. They turned out to have something interesting going on in this case.
2: So something that caught my eye when I was reading was your first interaction with these ants and the behavior that you saw. So I would love for you to kind of tell us about this first encounter with them in Arizona and what behavior that you witnessed that caught your eye.
1: Yeah, Madeline, I was there for this spot for another reason, looking at different ants, but I was waking up in the morning and going out into the back of my B&B and with my coffee and look down and see the harvester ants, this Pagano myrmex ants, which were all over the place. But the weird thing was that they were frozen in space, and these little ants were climbing all over them. I didn't know what they were at first, and so I just started watching these as closely as I could, getting out a camera so I could move in very closely and see what was going on.
2: What did you think they were doing? I mean, I know you kind of said that you were like, I wasn't really sure, but what was your initial thoughts?
1: Well, the initial thoughts that I had about this interaction was it had to be some kind of a warfare. I've written about warfare for Scientific American and other places in ants. Ants are big on aggression with each other. And so, what struck me as strange here is that the big ants didn't seem to mind this. They just stayed there and let these little ants go crazy all over them, walking around and nipping and licking them. And I'm going like, what is this? It seems to be something completely different from the usual nasty ant interactions.
2: Can you go a little bit more into depth about this kind of cleaning behavior? Is it sort of ritualistic, or is it kind of sporadic, or do they almost have like a choreo, almost like a dance of kind of what they do when these little cone ants, correct, clean the harvester ones?
1: Yeah, the little ones, often called cone ants, clean the harvester ones pretty much all over, but methodically. They're not scrambling around, biting them, and making those big ones angry. They're doing this in a very organized way, not necessarily from head to foot, but, you know, here and there. And the big ants, as they say, tolerated this very much up to a point. They could do this for several minutes, and then the big ants seemed to tire of them and kick them off, often throwing themselves on the back on their backs to get them off them. And again, this turns out to be what cleaning fish do. When they're sick of being cleaned, they knock the cleaning little cleaners off, and the bigger fish go away without harming the little guys.
2: Why are the ants cleaning the other ones? Is there a specific reason other than just getting clean before they get into their little colony, or is there something more maybe?
1: Well, this ends up being a really big question because I first made these observations way back in 2006, and I wasn't sure I should publish them yet because I didn't know why they were doing it. But then I started reading about the marine organisms, these cleaning fish in the ocean, and it turns out for most of them, it isn't clear either. You know, they're licking and nibbling on the bigger fish. Same with cleaner shrimp and other things, but it's hard to say what they're removing all the time. And only in a couple cases is it well known that they're actually removing parasites and actually removing nasty things from the bigger fish. And I realized what I knew from the ants was pretty similar. So what might they be doing? We need to study it to figure it out for sure. But certainly these harvester ants eat seeds. They harvest seeds. And seeds are covered with carbohydrates, which are tasty. So the little ants may just like to nibble off this film of carbohydrates on their surfaces. And the bigger ants, why would they want this? Well, it's, you know, the same reason you take a shower, because all those things on your body can start growing bacteria and you need them removed. So the little ants may be much better at doing that than the bigger ants can do amongst themselves. The little ants are a good labor supply to get the job done.
2: Yeah, I almost think about it as almost like a car wash, sort of, kind of.
1: Yeah, well, that's sort of what it is. Your car wash isn't removing anything edible, but, you know, it pays to keep your bodies clean. And it may just have started off as an accident. This is called a byproduct mutualism. Like, maybe the little ants just happened to be licking anything that's tasty, and sometimes it ended up being one of these bigger ants, and maybe the bigger ants didn't mind it. But now it's turned into this really kind of highly evolved situation where the big ants actually seek them out and the little ants are working hard to do the job. So it could have started very simply and turned into this whole big program, the cleaning car wash of the ant world.
2: What, for you personally, fascinated you the most about this research and why?
1: Well, I mentioned earlier that I've done a fair amount of research on warfare in the ants. And ants are fascinating for warfare. Ant colonies do not normally get along. They attack and kill. And so here, you know, in these days where war is so much in the news, it's kind of refreshing to see two warlike species, normally considered warlike, that are just helping each other. I think it's a good play on how nature can work beyond, you know, the survival of the fittest.
2: And then finally, what do you plan on researching next, maybe into this topic, ants, or another one? What's next for you?
1: Well, right now I'm interested in how societies form. And those societies, to me, are groups that can stay through the generations and have a distinct membership, you know, like a nation. And ants have what you can call societies. They have particular identities. Each ant has a national flag, which is a scent on their bodies. And if you don't have that right, you are probably dead. And so the really interesting thing here is that these ants are getting beyond this kind of barrier somehow. And by licking the larger ants, they may actually be picking up the national scent of the larger ant and making it easier for them to live together. They could be becoming, you know, a multi-dimensional community of some sort. Even though they keep separate residences, they still do that, but they're still working together.
0: That was Mark Moffitt, a research associate at the Smithsonian and visiting scholar in anthropology at the Department of Human Evolutionary Biology at Harvard. His research was originally published in the journal Ecology and Evolution. He spoke with our Madeline Reynolds. 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The Best of Our Knowledge is a national production of WAMC Northeast Public Radio. Thanks to associate producer Madeline Reynolds. The latest on all national productions programs is available via the Airwaves newsletter and our flagship station's website, wamc.org. Until next time, I'm Lucas Willard.

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1: He made a pact with himself that he would do whatever it took legally and educationally not to die.
2: How one guilty man on death row duped the public into believing he was innocent. Then,
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4: 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I'm Marty Peterson.
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2: We often hear stories about inmates who, after years in prison for crimes they didn't commit, are finally exonerated. But far less attention is paid to the reverse, when someone who's guilty manages to walk free. One such case is that of Edgar Smith, a handsome, well-spoken young man who in 1957 was charged with killing a 15-year-old girl.
1: He had known Vicky a little bit. They ran kind of in the same circles. He was friends with someone that she had gone out on a few dates with, and he had been acting kind of weird. He'd borrowed a friend's car. He claimed that clothing was missing, and the excuses that he offered weren't very satisfactory. This friend realized there was blood in his car. The police would later pick up Edgar and interrogate him, find out that he had blood on his pants. So there was a lot of circumstantial evidence to arrest him.
2: That's Sarah Weinman, a writer and author of the book Scoundrel. Weinman explains how this case quickly turned into a national obsession.
1: Murders, though they were not uncommon in Bergen County, the murder of a teenage girl in such lurid circumstances was a rare occurrence. So there was a trial. It lasted 2 weeks. The jury took less than 2 hours to convict Edgar. He was sentenced to death. At one point the following year, he came within a half an hour of being executed. And so over the course of the next few years, he made a pact with himself that he would do whatever it took legally and educationally not to die. So he took college classes, he read a lot, and then in the early 1960s, after an interview in which he happened to mention that a prison official had been supplying copies of National Review and that official had been moved so he could no longer have access to that magazine, that got the attention of William F. Buckley, founder of National Review and the architect for the modern American conservative movement. And from that, a correspondence ensued, a friendship ensued, or so Buckley thought. And Buckley came to believe, in part because Edgar was peddling this line, that Edgar did not, in fact, kill Victoria Zelinsky, that he was innocent, and that he should be freed.
2: Buckley gave Smith a free subscription to the National Review, and the two men started to talk regularly. But Buckley soon fell for Smith's wit and charm, believing Smith to be an intellect just like himself.
1: This so-called friendship ensued, in part because Edgar would kind of mimic the way that Buckley spoke, and Buckley had come to believe that someone who was so articulate, who could write so well, who seemed to be a thinker, there was just no possible way that he had killed a 15-year-old girl and not just killed her, but crushed her skull with boulders. This just was inconceivable to someone like Buckley, who came from privilege, who still lived in privilege, who just, he didn't operate in the same world that Edgar did and couldn't conceive of there ever being some kind of reconciliation. So he had to kind of put all that aside and just concentrate on Edgar's so-called literary merit.
2: Believing wholeheartedly in his innocence, Buckley, for almost a decade, made a very public plea to get Smith exonerated. He wrote about him in the National Review, in Esquire magazine, and in his nationally syndicated column. He even started a legal defense fund. Then, Smith himself wrote a book while in prison titled Brief Against Death.
1: Because Edgar was still on death row, he himself could not promote this book. And so his primary promoter, and who had supplied the introduction to the book, was William F. Buckley. And he would go on The Tonight Show. He would go on other late-night television shows and morning shows and talk about Edgar Smith and further the idea that Edgar was not responsible for the murder of Victoria Zelinsky. And so when it was received in the press, and it sold quite well, and it received tremendous critical acclaim, so it legitimized Edgar's argument that much more.
2: Even after reading Smith's book, Brief Against Death, several times, Weinman herself found herself slightly swayed by Smith's arguments.
1: I'd have to kind of snap back and think, no, I know the whole story here. I know what he actually did and what he was capable of. But if you were a reader coming cold to Brief Against Death, not knowing all that much about the case, yes, you could be convinced that Edgar was innocent.
2: Looking back, that persuasion is part of what makes this case so striking. Smith's intelligence and composure made him easy to believe. He eventually won a new trial after the court ruled that his confession had been coerced. After 15 years on death row, he walked free. And almost immediately, his story shifted from a legal case to a media event. After a shower and a change of clothes, he appeared on Buckley's TV show. Weinman argues that this outcome wasn't about the legal system.
1: Let's just say that if Edgar Smith had been poor and black, he would never have merited William F. Buckley's attention. And I think it's important to interrogate that the people that we hold up and the people that we pay attention to and the people whose causes we may espouse, we're acting out of our own subjectivity. And by the same token, when people are able to manipulate and persuade and act in ways that are harmful, we can brush that aside because they might seem just like us. And so I think that the sort of category error that Buckley and then later Sophie Wilkins and then others made is that they saw in Edgar what they wanted to see and according to a narrative that they had created.
2: For some time, Smith leaned into this new public image. He spoke about criminal justice reform and mixed with elite social circles. But this didn't last. Without the same level of support, his second book didn't gain the same traction, and he lost much of his money. His relationships fell apart, and he struggled to hold down a job. Over time, the same patterns from his past started to resurface.
1: One day he takes his wife's car and looks for an opportunity, and by an opportunity, it's to kidnap and come very close to killing a random woman named Lisa Osborne, who is leaving work and was looking for her husband. And then Edgar grabs her, takes her in the car. They struggle. He stabs her. He comes very close to killing her, but she's able to maneuver the car and spin out, and other drivers see what is happening. Edgar leaves. He flees. And he is a fugitive for a while.
2: Smith places a call to Buckley's office and leaves a message saying where he can be contacted. Within hours, FBI agents arrive at his motel room and place him under arrest. Smith's convicted a second time, confesses again to the original murder of Zelinsky, and spends the rest of his life in prison. He died in 2017 at the age of 83. For some, the ending confirmed what they'd believed all along.
1: There were naysayers all through this. One particularly vocal one was Ron Calisi, who was the son of the man who prosecuted the case against Edgar in the murder of Victoria Zelinsky. He put together a book called Counterpoint, which included the complete trial transcript, and was very vociferous in saying, you should not let this man out. He's going to do something again. And he would give talks to organizations for years thereafter. So he certainly felt justified in saying, I told you so, after Edgar was rearrested. And there were others too. And with respect to Buckley, though, he had a lot of private grief and guilt about it.
2: Weinman has spent years thinking about why cases like this stick with people. Her conclusion isn't just about one person, but about a broader human instinct. People want to believe in stories of redemption and hope. And sometimes that confidence can be misplaced. You can learn more about this topic, our guest Sarah Weinman, and all of our past guests by visiting our website at viewpointsradio.org. This segment originally aired in March 2022 and was written and produced by Polly Hansen. Our executive producer is Amira Zaveri. Our studio manager is Jay Silvers. I'm Gary Price.
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4: Concert tickets have always been a splurge, but recently they've started to feel like a luxury purchase. With sky-high prices and hefty service fees, seeing your favorite artist from very mediocre nosebleed seats can still cost hundreds of dollars. In many cases, these steep prices are thanks to Live Nation and Ticketmaster, two merged companies that essentially run the live music industry. Both have been accused of being a monopoly for many years.
16: The largest ticketing company in the world and the largest promoter in the world are all under one roof. There's two reasons for this ultimately. One is that you have two of the largest companies in the world under one roof and people are uncomfortable with that. The second part of it is it's hard for a venue to have a ticketing contract with anyone else but Ticketmaster.
4: That's Randy Nichols, artist manager and board member for the National Independent Talent Organization. This spring, an antitrust case brought by dozens of states and the District of Columbia claimed that the company's merger and their control over venues and ticket sales have squeezed out competition and inflated prices. The lawsuit also claimed that Live Nation tied artists' ability to perform at certain venues to the use of their promotional services, which is an illegal practice. After hearing the evidence, the jury delivered their verdict.
17: Ultimately, after 6 weeks of testimony by witnesses for the government, by witnesses for Live Nation, the jury went and deliberated for 4 days and came back out. The jury said they had an illegal monopoly in amphitheaters, an illegal monopoly in ticketing, and they unlawfully tied their promotion services and other services to those other two items.
4: That's Stephen Parker, executive director of the National Independent Venue Association. While this verdict came just this past April, Live Nation and Ticketmaster merged all the way back in 2010. So why did this lawsuit take so long? Parker says one particular artist and tour exposed the company's glaring flaws.
17: I don't think it's a coincidence that in the days after the Taylor Swift Eras Tour on sale, that the U.S. Department of Justice announced that they were investigating Live Nation. I think, you know, Live Nation violated its consent decrees that were put in place in 2010 at the merger. In 2020, additional consent decrees were put in place. And in 2022, the government started investigating them for violating that second set of what was supposed to be more stringent consent decrees. And so ultimately, they brought this case because Live Nation did not follow the very low bar of rules that were set for them.
4: When Eras Tour tickets went on sale in the fall of 2022, millions of fans waited hours in online queues just for Ticketmaster to crash or for their presale code to fail. Others made it through the line, but could only find resale tickets going for thousands of dollars. The botched sale triggered an investigation by the Department of Justice, which found the company violated its consent decree. Ticketmaster had used its power to pressure venues into signing contracts with it exclusively. Parker warns that this kind of influence and power could threaten everyone in the live music business.
17: If Live Nation controls the largest ticketing company in the world, they control the largest tours in the world, they're the largest independent, they're the largest promoter in the world, then that gives them an immense amount of control over pricing, it gives them an immense amount of control over tour routing, it gives them an immense amount of control over every aspect of this ecosystem. But also, touring is getting more expensive. The artist costs are going up. Running a venue is getting more expensive. And ultimately, all of the inflation that we're seeing in the broader economy has made its way, maybe even more so, into the live entertainment sphere.
4: While it's unknown exactly how much Live Nation and Ticketmaster make per tour or per show, their overall revenue paints a clear enough picture. Last year, the companies raked in over $25 billion in revenue.
17: I think every ticket is different, every show is different, every venue is different. And so we don't know the profit the Live Nation takes per ticket, but I can tell you this. Ultimately, for independent venues, 64% of independent venues, according to a study that we did last year, were not profitable. And particularly artists that are up-and-coming artists or artists that aren't playing arenas but are playing smaller venues, they are talking about how expensive it is to tour right now. I want to be very clear. I don't think that your average artist is price gouging their fans. I don't think that your average independent venue is price gouging fans at all.
4: Nichols urges fans to buy directly from a show's official ticketing platform. It may cost more up front, but it's a way to ensure that your money is going to the artists, their staff, and the venues.
16: When a fan buys that ticket from a ticket scalper, it's funding new yachts and private jets for the private equity-backed ticket scalpers. When the fan buys that highly marked up ticket from an artist, it's going into a better production in the show that the fan will experience. And if you look at concerts over the last 5 or 6 years, they look more and more like Broadway shows. So you're seeing a much more in-depth production. So while the fan is paying more, they are getting more from the artists in terms of a much more exceptional production. But the problem is, if you're buying it on StubHub or Vivid Seats or these ticket scalping sites, it's simply being siphoned off into this $10 billion a year industry that just bribes on the backs of fans and artists.
4: So now that a verdict has been reached in the antitrust trial, what's next? Will ticket prices fall? Will artists and venues see more of the profits? And will we finally be done with scalpers?
17: This is a significant victory for fans. It's a significant victory for the independent venues that I represent. The primary issue with Live Nation is that they have used their immense control and power over artist tours and artist management to control the thing that every venue really, really needs to have the magic of having fans there every night and to keep their doors open, which is the artists. The artists are what was held over the head of the Barclays Center when they tried to switch from Ticketmaster to SeatGeek. The artists are what was held over the head of other venues who testified during trial that Live Nation said that either directly or indirectly they were not going to get more shows. And the control or levers that they have because of their control of artist tours, we believe is what any remedy in this case needs to touch.
4: At the end of the day, it's up to prosecutors and the courts to decide what comes next. But going forward, artists and venues may have more options beyond Live Nation and Ticketmaster. And for these companies themselves, there's now real pressure to improve. But if the live music industry is going to thrive long term, it still depends on fans showing up.
17: If you have heard an artist on your streaming service and you're like, man, that sounds really good, go see them. Go see them now when they're playing 200 capacity rooms or 500 capacity rooms or 800 capacity rooms, because if you don't and they make it to that arena or they make it to that large venue or they make it to that amphitheater, you're going to regret it. And I'll just say, like, it's more than just regret. The experience of seeing them before the world finds out about them is one of the greatest investments you'll ever make in your life.
4: 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Our studio manager is Jay Silvers. I'm Marty Peterson.
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20: This is Viewpoints Explained. I'm Ebony McMorris. If you've been to Starbucks or Dunkin' lately, the infusion of new matcha concoctions is hard to miss. The vibrant green drink seems to be everywhere and isn't going away anytime soon. Matcha comes from Japan and is a powdered green tea that's made by grinding shade-grown leaves and whisking them into hot water. For over 400 years, it's been a key part of formal Japanese tea ceremonies. Today, when served authentically, it has an earthy, grassy, and slightly bitter taste. In the U.S., this flavor profile looks much different. In a cafe setting, matcha is often mixed with sweetened syrups and frothed milk to create indulgent hot or iced drinks. People enjoy experimenting with matcha at home since it doesn't require much equipment, and its bright green color makes it stand out on social media, where preparation videos and reviews are very popular. To keep up with demand, Japan now exports more than half of the matcha it produces. But supplies still limited because of how the crop is grown and processed. That gap has opened the door for new producers in places like China, South Korea, Australia, and Kenya. For consumers, this can mean lower grade matcha that's disguised by other ingredients like sugar and fillers. If you're buying matcha, look for products that list Japan as the origin country, have a vibrant green color, and come from brands that share specific harvest or region details. That's Viewpoints Explained for this week. More in a moment.
21: Welcome to Culture Crash, where we examine what's new and old in entertainment. Coming off the stunning success of his film Oppenheimer, Christopher Nolan is currently rolling out his follow-up, an adaptation of Homer's epic poem The Odyssey, which was composed in the 8th century BC. When the trailers for Nolan's new film hit YouTube, there was a bit of an internet controversy over the film's language. The characters are speaking in modern American English. At one point, Tom Holland's Telemachus refers to Matt Damon's Odysseus as his dad. Some viewers have balked at that, saying it breaks their immersion to hear American accents in ancient Greece. And that would be fair enough if they were advocating for the film to use ancient Greek with subtitles. But mostly, it seems like people are craving English accents, like the ones used in Game of Thrones or Gladiator. And that strikes me as a bit strange, because all English language would be anachronistic to ancient Greece, since the English language didn't exist. Referring to a character as father or dad is an interesting distinction to make when neither word would be used for over 1,000 years after the story takes place. The Odyssey is fiction and comes from an oral tradition, which means that storytellers have been changing details and injecting their own personality for centuries. When the Coen brothers adapted the Odyssey into O Brother, Where Art Thou, they made it into a slapstick Western satire with folk music, and that made sense for them. With an adaptation from Christopher Nolan, it looks like audiences are going to get an epic IMAX immersive storytelling experience filmed on location with daunting costumes and a star-studded cast, which is what makes the most sense for him. Adapting the Odyssey is all about adapting the Odyssey. It's Greek myth full of monsters and gods, and it's primed for interpretation. I can't wait to see exactly what Chris Nolan's new version has to offer. The Odyssey is set to hit theaters on July 17th. I'm Evan Rook.
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25: Welcome to Minnesota Matters. I'm Tasha Radel. Joining me this week are MNN's Brent Palm, John Anderson, Mike Grimm, and Mark Dorenkamp. Your go-to crew for what's making news, noise, and headlines across the North Star State. From the Capitol to the cornfields, from Main Street to the Lakeshore. If it matters in Minnesota, we're on it. Here's what we're diving into this week. A taste of the Minnesota State Fair. The U of M's men's track and field team finished second in the 18-team Big Ten Championship meet. Minnesota Farm Bureau is giving mixed reviews of the 2026 legislative session, but first. The 2026 legislative session wrapped up this week. There were wins, losses, and issues, and hard feelings that could carry over to 2027. MNN's John Anderson talks with DFL Senate Majority Leader Aaron Murphy on why this was one of the toughest sessions yet.
26: As you look back at the session as a whole, let's talk about the victories first. What came out of this session that makes Minnesota better?
27: Yeah, I think it's really important to start at the beginning of the session in February when so many people said nothing's going to happen this session. It's an election year. It's a very divided legislature. And so in the end, we won't accomplish much of anything. And we did the opposite. And the Senate Democrats were determined to work to solve problems, many of them delivered to us by the federal government. And at the end of this session, I'm really proud to say that we have put forth meaningful property tax relief that people will get this fall. We invested in our counties across the state of Minnesota to modernize their IT to deliver services better. We paid deep attention to the federal budget passed last July and what it means for our healthcare and hospitals across the state, and made meaningful investment in uncompensated care and a rate increase for our critical access hospitals to keep them stabilized and functioning for people, and a real investment in workforce housing, things that people have talked about for years that they need: affordable housing, workforce housing, and last, we did important reforms to child care licensing, a project that's been 7 years in the making. We know child care is a crisis across the state.
1: Yeah.
27: This will bring real help.
1: You bring up the health care repeatedly over and over, and HCMC is a big part of that. But over and over, we heard from CEOs of rural hospitals saying, this is serious. We may have to close our doors. And if we close our doors, Minnesotans are going to have to drive 3, maybe 4 hours for health care. Is our healthcare system saved, or was this just, is this a Band-Aid to make the system just still work in the time being?
27: You know, I think across the country, our state's healthcare delivery systems are under tremendous pressure, much because of the federal government and what they did last year. We took that very seriously. I want to give a lot of credit to Senator Melissa Wicklund and the members of our healthcare committee, especially Rob Kupek up in Moorhead.
1: Mm-hmm.
27: We knew we needed to do more than just stabilize HCMC, because that hospital, critical access, statewide asset, is the canary in the coal mine in what they are experiencing, hospitals across the state are experiencing. So I wouldn't call what we've done as a Band-Aid. I would call it a stabilizing factor that gives us a little more time to bring our innovation, creative minds, as we always have in Minnesota, to make sure that we have a system that is stable and funded going forward, because we know we need hospitals all across the state of Minnesota.
1: But obviously the gun violence prevention package is still sitting there. I would assume it's not a dead issue. This will be front and center as you get ready for the next legislative session?
27: I think there are a number of things that we moved in the Senate that didn't move in the House. There were many places in which the co-chairs of committees couldn't reach any agreement at all. And so they just quit working. That was really frustrating for us. When I think about small business relief, for instance, a centerpiece for us that was led by Senator Champion was left behind. 340B, which is another funding source for our hospitals, left behind because they couldn't agree in the House. So there will be things that we're going to come back to, and gun violence prevention is one of many. It is disappointing that that got stuck in a drawer by the Speaker of the House. But that is the choice that she made for the people of Minnesota. And we are looking ahead to make sure that we are showing people that we are willing to do the hard work in the Senate for the people of Minnesota. And this session is a really good proof point.
1: What's the agenda now for campaigning? How much do you take out of this session and use it as far part of your message? Or is it just looking ahead? Here's how we've got to make Minnesota better, and here's why we're the party to do it.
27: Yeah, I think campaigns are a mix, right? We know that we have a record, and we will stand on that record, but we should be talking about our future. And we have an important future to litigate right now. And I hope that that's what we do in the campaign. We have really good ideas on healthcare. We have good ideas on a vibrant state. And I think that our candidates, and a bunch of them filed for office yesterday, and I will tell you, it was quite joyful to be with them. They have fresh ideas and a lot of giddy up for the state of Minnesota. And the campaign is going to be about our future. And I am very, very eager to join that campaign.
1: Looking back at this last legislative session as a whole, a success? How would you grade it?
27: I would say that we met this moment. We have been through a lot since last June when we were in special session. And when we set the date for February 17th, we did not know we would have experienced an assassination, a federal budget bill that would cut the heck out of the states and send it to the wealthiest Americans in the land, that we didn't know that we would have a school shooting or metro surge. We have been through a lot. And we came in tired, maybe a bit traumatized, some, but ready to do the work of the people of Minnesota. And we had set for ourselves a number of agenda items that we needed to get done, got them done.
25: Republicans are claiming victory on making life more affordable for Minnesotans. And as far as the gun issue, House Speaker Lisa Damith said it did not come up for a vote. It failed several times as an urgency on the floor and in committees. MNN's John Anderson and DFL Senate Majority Leader Aaron Murphy. More Minnesota Matters after this.
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25: Welcome back to Minnesota Matters. I'm Tasha Radel. Minnesota Farm Bureau is giving mixed reviews at the conclusion of the 2026 state legislative session. MNN contributor Mark Dorenkamp catches up with the organization's president, Dan Glessing.
12: Dan, 2026 seems to be flying by, and as we look at what's transpired in the Minnesota legislative session, get us up to speed here.
13: Well, as the session wrapped up, there's, you know, a lot of moving parts, but at the end, basically, you know, obviously we're disappointed that there wasn't an agriculture bill, but pleased that the tax bill had some agricultural perspectives and there are benefits to farmers and ranchers and bonding. When you look at what passed, it was the beginning farmer tax credit. We've been a fan of uncapping that, and fortunately, we got it uncapped, but unfortunately, it's only for 1 year. We would have liked to have seen that been permanent. Now, hopefully, that'll catch up on some backlogs of those who've applied for that, and so hopefully that can help there. Obviously, the bonding package, there was some money for the St. Paul campus of the U of M Student Center, replacing that. I think if you went to the U of M in the 70s, you've likely seen everything that's still there. And so it was a much-needed upgrade. Obviously, St. Paul's our land-grant university, so we want to make sure that we can try to make sure that stays strong, whether that's research and investment that they do for us. So that's another one that kind of rose to the top. Some money for water infrastructure certainly is important to farmers and ranchers and rural communities. And then about

0: and, you know, that type of thing. Sustainable aviation fuel tax credit made it across the finish line, and so that's something that could be a huge win. Now, obviously, that doesn't guarantee that the processors are going to come here, but if there's some enticement there, obviously, we'd love to have them to help farmers, ranchers, and foresters. Quite honestly, there's biomass in that, too, so we're excited that made it across the finish line. So, you know, obviously, with the ag bill not passing, there's some things that we'd like to see. And the Farmer Lender Mediation Act, that expires in July of 2027. And so that's something that's critically important now when we look at where the ag economy is. It is kind of a nice thing to try and help have those conversations and keep farmers farming. And so we were hoping to see that. But there's a couple others, obviously, what we'd like to see is that permanency in that beginning farmer tax credit, as well as opening it up to LLCs. And so, obviously, when you set up a business, if you're starting farming, sometimes you set it up as an LLC, and just for business structure or tax purposes, and to be excluded at the end of the day, that beginning farmer is still Dan Glessing trying to get the work done, and shouldn't matter, shouldn't exclude them from the beginning farmer tax credit. And then green ammonia, that's something that we've talked about for a long time, and the more and more that develops, I think that is a scalable thing that we can do to help alleviate some of the dependency on foreign fertilizer. So we're kind of hoping to see that get across the finish line. But all in all, obviously without an ag bill getting through, we still had some pretty decent successes.
1: Yeah, I've heard it said at the state and national level that agriculture has been in the past a very bipartisan issue, but with the ag bill not passing this year in the Minnesota legislature, what are your thoughts on that line of thinking, Dan? Do you feel like, whether it's state or federal, that bipartisan nature is slipping away for farmers and farm advocates?
0: Potentially, but quite honestly, I think it's just, we as Farm Bureau or as commodity groups just need to do a better job of explaining and talking to our lawmakers. And that's something that, now that session's done, you'll see your elected folks back in the districts. Make sure you're having those conversations so that they understand a little further of why it's important. Obviously, some of that was politics that went into play here, not getting the ag bill. But on the other hand, if we'd have those cheerleaders on both sides of the aisle, that would be a big benefit. But it speaks volumes to the work that our members can do and did do throughout this session with the days on the Hill or reaching out, having them at their local events. But we continue to hone in on making sure that we have those conversations. And quite honestly, sometimes it's better to have a conversation with a lawmaker that you don't agree with, because that's going to yield more results when you're having those conversations about things not passing.
2: MNN contributor Mark Dornkamp and Minnesota Farm Bureau President Dan Glessing. More Minnesota Matters after this short break. Welcome back to Minnesota Matters. I'm Tasha Radel. Kickoff to summer at the fair is underway on the state fairgrounds through Sunday. Coming up, MNN's Brent Palm talks with a fair official about what they call a smaller version of the Great Minnesota Get-Together.
3: Well, Maria Hayden with the Minnesota State Fair. Hey, thanks for joining us today.
4: Of course. Thank you for having me.
3: Well, it's hard to believe that it is Memorial Day weekend, and I guess that means about 3 months until the Minnesota State Fair, but you folks are hosting an event over the next 4 days that's kind of a tease or a preview. Tell us a little bit about Kickoff Summer at the Fair.
4: Yeah, Kickoff to Summer at the Fair, we like to call our Slice of the Fair event. So it's a lot of the things that you love about the fair. We've got 40-plus different food vendors. We've got a whole bunch of different merchandise vendors that you can shop from. We've got this year, which is brand new, a hunter-jumper horse show, so you can check out the newly renovated Coliseum. We've got some crop art, which is also a new addition this year, and all sorts of fun activities that are some that you enjoy at the fair and some that are new and exclusive to this kickoff event. So we're really

0: excited to be able to open up our gates and give people a little taste of the fair while they are looking forward to the rest of their summer.
1: Hey, I was looking at the pictures. Can I take the big yellow slide?
0: Yes, the giant slide will be open, so that's always a fun way to kind of break in your summer, is enjoying some of those fair favorites. We've got a lot of the favorite fair foods, like your cookies, your Pronto Pups, your pickles. We've got mini donut beer, some of the specialty drinks you can only find at the fair. So it's a really fun way to enjoy a lot of those fair favorites. But one of the other great things about Kickoff to Summer at the fair is it is a much smaller event, but it also has limited attendance. So Kickoff to Summer at the fair, we sell a certain number of tickets per day, and then it's sold out for the day. We are able to accommodate then free parking for all attendees, which is huge. We know that's something that's rare to find during fair time. Yes, so we love that. So it's a great way to experience the fair in just a different way. It's a little bit more laid back, less people obviously, and the limited attendance makes it a better event for people who, you know, they love the fair but maybe aren't always loving the crowds or any of those things that come with going to an event that hosts 2 million people over 12 days. So this is a nice way to enjoy a lot of those fair favorites in a little bit more of a laid-back environment.
1: Hey, one of my favorite things about the State Fair is music. Will there be music at the kickoff event?
0: Oh, absolutely. You know, if we're hosting an event at the fairgrounds, we've got to have music. So we've got all sorts of different entertainment programmed. We've got 3 different stages. We've got everything from some of the community performances that you'll see at the fair, like the dance lessons and different cultural dance groups. And then we've got an arts pop-up, which will be in our visitors' plaza area. There you can see different bands, different dance groups. So that's just a fun way to enjoy some entertainment while you're walking around and eating some of your favorite foods. And then we've also got the DNR stage with a bunch of different acts programmed throughout the week. We've got the Absolutely Fabulous Tribute Band there, which I'm really excited for. They played kickoff last year, and then I think they played at the fair at the bazaar the year before that. And every time I've seen them perform, it's just been so much fun. It's always packed, and people are all singing along and dancing. So we've got some really fun entertainment that you can come out and enjoy with your fair favorites and just be able to enjoy it in a little bit more of a laid-back way.
1: Hey, refresh my memory, Maria. Did this start the year after the fair was canceled due to COVID and we were just all jonesing for the State Fair?
0: Yeah, so the origin story of Kickoff to Summer at the Fair actually was after our year without a fair in 2020. We were kind of looking for a way to come back to live events. You know, there hadn't been a lot going on. We'd kind of had that drive-through event, if you remember that. So looking at ways to kind of reintroduce the fair on a smaller scale. And that's when Kickoff to Summer at the Fair was born. And we've continued to do it every year since because we've just really found that people enjoy being able to have the fair in a little bit of a different capacity. It's a very different event than the fair, though you can enjoy a lot of the same things. So it's a good opportunity for the big fair fans or people who maybe are just not a big fan of crowds to enjoy the fairgrounds as well.
1: My sister was at Arta World last weekend in Northeast Minneapolis, and she said that it was kind of like being at the State Fair. She said there were people spilling into the streets all over, and it had a State Fair feel to it.
0: Yeah, it's a fun event. I mean, this time of summer, there's always so much going on. But if you're in town, there's some fantastic events, including this kickoff event that you can come and enjoy and just find a way to really get that summer festival feeling before having to wait until the end of August.
1: And it gives you folks at the fair kind of a dry run, kind of a practice 3 months early, right?
0: Yeah, I mean, I love this event personally because during the fair, as you can imagine, working here, we're super, super busy all the time. There's always something popping up or going on. And this event, we're busy too, but because it's at such a smaller scale, we're able to enjoy it a little bit more. It's a little easier to walk around and not just grab something for lunch that has the shortest line, but actually enjoy the things that I'm looking forward to about the fair. So, yeah, I really enjoy just being at this event and being able to not have to worry about, you know, waiting in line for a long time or anything like that.
1: Hey, you said there's limited tickets. How do we get our hands on them if we want to go?
0: You'll be able to buy them at the gates if there is still availability. Otherwise, you can purchase them online for the following days. So take a look at your schedule. You do have to buy your ticket per day. So if there's a day that you really want to make sure you're able to go that day, you can buy those tickets in advance and make sure you secure your spot for that day at Kickoff to Summer at the Fair.
1: Well, Maria Hayden with the State Fair, thanks for joining us, and I hope you have a good turnout, but like you said, it shouldn't be too crowded.
2: Thanks, Brent. Tickets for kickoff to summer at the State Fair are $17 at the gate. Well, it's time for our final break. Stay tuned.
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2: Welcome back to Minnesota Matters. I'm Tasha Radel. The University of Minnesota men's track and field team finished second in the 18-team Big Ten Championship meet last week at Nebraska, while the Golden Gopher women were sixth. They have NCAA regional action coming up next week in Arkansas. The head coach of Gopher men's and women's track is Matt Bingle, who joined MNN sports director Mike Grimm to talk about last week's Big Ten meet.
7: I thought they did great, you know, going into the meet. We wanted both teams to be, you know, around that 80-point total is what we thought we could do, and they both were right there at that. And then men were trying to be top three, you know, and then make a push, and then women were trying to be top six. So they hit the goal and had a lot of great performances. You know, it was just a great team weekend. It almost felt like a family vacation. Yeah. So the kids were so into each other. So much fun, a lot of laughing, competed great, fed off of each other. We were definitely different than a lot of teams there, and so it was kind of sad that it was over.
8: Yeah. In regard to that, just generally, as you build a team, track is a little like wrestling. It's a little like some other sports where it's totally an individual sport, barring relays, obviously. There becomes a team aspect to that. But yet, there's a team score kept as well. How important is it for you, and maybe it's not important to other programs, I'm guessing it is for you. You mentioned the family atmosphere to within an individual sport, build a team atmosphere, a team chemistry, a team want to, that everyone's competing for the same cause.
7: Yeah, it's something that's super important to the coaching staff. You know, I came in under Coach Wilson initially, you know, when I first got here, and that was something that was important to him. And you know, I just built off of what he had in place and continued to make it grow. And then now that the men and women are together, you know, since 2018, it's just gotten even stronger, and it's something we commit to year long. You know, we always are doing something, whether it's having a team meeting and doing some games with each other, or, you know, breaking the team down into small groups. We have the base camp in the basement here in Bierman Athletic Building, and that's a team room as well. And so everything we do on a weekly basis, when we travel, everything is about trying to bring everybody together and knowing that we're stronger together.
8: You'll be in Fayetteville for the regionals. Arkansas has a pretty good program, it looks like, on both sides. What take us through kind of your thoughts, your hopes. How many athletes will you have competing down there?
7: You know, you got to be top 12 there, you know, to get to the next round. And that's when it's a non-scoring meet next week. It's just a qualifying meet. So it's super important you're in that top 12. Obviously, it doesn't matter where, you know, even if you're the number one ranked person, as long as you can just get through and do your job to get through in advance, you know, then that's the most important thing. And you know, I think with both of our programs, we want to be top 20, if not better. You know, our men are ranked higher and have a shot to be top 10, you know, again this year. And so it is important that we have a good meet next week, but also, like, we got to keep being true to who we are. You know, like I said earlier, we just got to keep being stupid.
8: Yeah,
7: you know,
8: yeah, be stupid, and
7: be stupid, have fun, not take ourselves too serious. You know, coaches and athletes alike. You know, and so it is super important because it is a lot of pressure. You know,
8: yeah.
7: And they know what's at stake, and they have a lot of team vision, but also individual vision, and so it is important to stay stupid, because we had a great Big Ten meet, you know, and had a great season, and so we want to continue to finish well. We always talk about being great finishers, you know, and so it's super, super important. One of the things we did this past weekend was Golden Tempo. Yeah. That was the whole vision, you know, of this weekend. We all watched that on Thursday night, you know, the whole last to first mentality, you know, and we talked about, hey, we want to be great finishers, never give up on each other ourselves. We want to be that team, that person.
8: You talked a little bit about that underdog mentality, and there are track programs that are in that, what I would call the haves, where they got, you know, money, they've got facilities, all of that. You guys are trying to fight through some things and all kinds of stuff. So take me through just generally your State of the Union address here for Gopher track and field, finishing second in the men, sixth in the women, obviously holding your own, contending. What do you feel? How do you feel where you're at now, and how do you feel about the future, and what has to happen to keep keeping your group in this contending thing for years to come?
7: Well, I think we got to stay, you know, no matter what's going on, we got to stay true to our culture, stay true to our mission of who we are and who we know we are. We can't stray from that, you know, and that's being great executors, working hard, having fun, being strong together. Those are things that have been hallmarks of this program since forever. You know, that, like I said earlier, Coach Lundeen, Coach Greer, Coach Wilson, those guys established that long before me, you know, and so we just continue it. You know, our staff is strong. They're all alums, majority of them, you know, and so that's what makes us unique. I think that's what builds our culture. And then obviously, like we talked about earlier, continuing to believe that the diversity of our program on every level that you can think of is the power of our program, you know. And when you talk about the future, like I said earlier, most of our kids return. You know, obviously we want to retain everybody, you know, and so and we have quite a few good recruits that are going to come in and kind of supplement that championship type of team that we're trying to build, and we're continuing to look at those things. So the future is bright. I think next year can be a great year. You know, obviously you got to stay healthy. But we're super excited about just who we are. And, you know, like I said, it's like a family vacation. Yes, there's always going to be challenges. You know, we have lots of challenges. I have challenges at home, just like everybody else, you know. And so it's not much different than that. But it is something that I'm very proud of, you know, of our staff and support staff and team, just for who they are. And, you know, like I said, trying to do the right thing.
2: 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I'm Tasha Radel.
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12: Do you really see what you think you see? Jim, that's one of the questions we're asking ourselves all the time. What are the facts? What is the truth? Jim, does it even matter? Mankind has been asking this question forever. Today, we're going to talk about Plato, not the finger
13: not
12: stuff.
13: Plato, Plato.
12: Plato.
13: The Greek guy, right?
12: The Greek dude who wrote The Republic. In The Republic, there's a story called The Allegory of the Cave. So today, we're going to go through the allegory of the cave and answer once and for all, do you really see what you think you see?
13: And I somehow believe this is going to tie into contemporary politics and contemporary issues.
12: Yes, Jim, it turns out that's the case. We may not get the final answer to the big question, but I tell you what, this is amazing. Plato's thousands of years old, way BC, and it hits home today. We're going to talk about his version, and then we're going to update it. I was just rereading the Allegory of the Cave, and it struck me as, man, this could have been written yesterday.
13: Well, let's talk about what the Allegory of the Cave is all about.
12: Okay, so basically it's a story that Plato told to establish a point. The point of the story is, can we really be sure that our experience is real? Eventually, of course, Jim, Descartes answered that by saying, I think, therefore I am.
13: Yes.
12: But we're way ahead of him. I think the Republic came out in 5000 BC, I think. I don't know.
13: Not sure.
12: Google that, would you?
13: Yes.
12: So, if you think this is a good time to, let's go through Plato's version of the allegory of the cave. So, here's the deal. And you have to picture this, Jim. It is a cave.
13: 380 BC.
12: That's about 500 BC.
13: Exactly.
12: Did I say 500
13: or 5,000? That's why I hesitated a little bit. I thought, whoa, boy. Humanity was going a lot sooner in history than I thought it was, apparently.
12: Well, that's what 380 years BC. You know, it's a minute, it might as well be an hour.
13: Right.
12: So anyway, here's what his story is.
13: So, the Flintstones.
12: Yeah, Plato Rock.
13: Right.
12: So, anyway, if we can get to the story. So, first, the setting. You've got a cave. And in the allegory, he goes into great detail to explain this, but I'm not going to. What you have is basically you have prisoners in a cave, chained with their backs against a wall. The wall only goes halfway the height of the cave. All the prisoners can see is, I'll call it the south wall of the cave. And they've never had any other experience before, so all they know is what they're seeing on the south wall of the cave. Behind them, you have, and behind the wall that only goes halfway up, you have a huge fire, and between the fire and the south wall, and behind the blinding wall, you have essentially shadow puppets. You have people with shadow puppets, and on the south wall, the shadows of these puppets are visible to the prisoners. And that's all they've ever experienced. So, does this sound realistic so far?
13: It does, yes. Hey, it's theater.
12: Yeah, well, it's
13: really?
12: Movies.
13: Movies,
12: I mean,
13: yeah,
12: isn't that exactly?
13: Yeah.
12: What, in 5,000, okay, in 380 BC, Plato predicted the motion pictures.
13: There he goes, yes.
12: Yeah. Yep. So, and actually, and we're going to get to that as we move on in today's show. So, basically, because it's the only experience they've ever had, these prisoners think that the shadows are the real thing. They don't see the puppets behind them. They just see the shadow forms. And so that's their reality. That's all they've ever seen. And that makes perfect sense. Of course, the analogy is to human beings who have only our own each individual perception of what the reality of the world is. In a time, might I say, that in 5000 BC, they didn't have books.
13: Yes.
12: So,
13: printing press was a few millennia off.
12: Yeah. So, lo and behold, because this is a story, then we need some drama in it. One of the prisoners turns around and sees the objects that creates the shadows. So, now his knowledge is expanded. And he sees the rest of the cave, and he can't believe how big the universe actually is. It includes this whole space in the cave that nobody ever knew about. And the prisoner then notices something that he'd never seen before called sunlight. And as he walks toward the sunlight, he naturally is led out of the cave and into the woods. Now he's astonished. There is not only a universe beyond the cave, but there's these woods, and there's deer, and the antelope are playing, and
13: he's home on the range.
12: And he's home on the range. Well, he's in the forest,
13: Jim. That's right.
12: We've described that already.
13: Yeah.
12: So then the rest of the allegory of the cave is about what happens when he goes back in and tries to explain to his co-prisoners all this stuff that's out there. Of course, nobody believes him.
13: Doesn't that sound familiar throughout history, not just today?
12: The world is flat, Christopher Columbus.
13: That's right. The earth is not the center of the universe.
12: Yep. The Earth rotates around the sun.
13: Right. Yeah. Exactly.
12: Yeah. But in my version of the story, what I like is to say that then he goes up on a hill. And
13: did he see the promised land?
12: He did not see the promised land, because this was 5,000 years before Christ.
13: Yes.
12: So,
13: yes.
12: Which is actually about the time of the Exodus.
13: Right, right.
12: So, again, Plato wrote this in 380 BC. But if he climbs up a hill and now he can see farther than the horizon, and oceans and plains and whatever else he sees. And now this, of course, is the entire universe. And it's amazing, broad place. But we know, you and I know, that as he stands on that hill, what he sees as a percentage of the universe is a speck of dust.
13: Absolutely.
12: And yet he can't believe how big it is. So that's the allegory of the cave as Plato told it. Basically, it's a lesson in you know only what you see, only what information is provided to you by whatever means. And there's a lot of stuff out there that nobody who hasn't experienced it will know.
13: So over the years, we see the universe gets progressively larger. Technology improves, people travel more, they see more things, they know that their world is only a very small part of something a lot bigger. Eventually, somebody, Galileo, invents a telescope, looks up, wow, there are stars, there are planets, we have a moon, and the vision keeps growing.
12: I think the stars were, Galileo faked the stars.
13: Yes, right, right. Fake astronomy.
12: Fake astronomy.
13: Like fake news.
12: Astronomy
13: yes.
12: was faked. It's like the moon landing.
13: Exactly.
12: Yeah. Yes. So, and of course, this happens and continues to happen. And now we've got space probes out there that we don't know where the end of it is.
13: Right.
12: But then, of course, the genius of Plato completely wears off. And there's nothing more to talk about, and it doesn't apply today, right, Jim?
13: For some reason, I think we can find a connection.
12: And we will. And maybe you see it coming, but in the second half, we're going to talk about how the allegory of the cave relates to us today, especially in spades.
13: Well, I have to say, Miss Westby, in my humanities class back at West High School, Minneapolis, long may it live on, even though it's been demolished, she did us a big favor by requiring us to read all of the Greek philosophers and then discuss them using the Socratic method, no less, in her class.
12: Well, and the allegory of the cave is actually a story told in the Socratic method.
13: For the people who say that Greek philosophers are irrelevant, I think you and I, Terry, would beg to differ on that.
12: The more that I learn about them, the more I find relevance in today. And if you think about it from a modern standpoint, Jim, philosophers in Greece and orators were like rock stars and musicians. And I'm sure they had guys like garage orators, and then they had the superstars.
13: Right, right.
12: And for
13: the ones with PowerPoint presentations as opposed to the guys just standing up on a peach crate. Yeah.
12: Yes, exactly, right. Exactly. I don't think PowerPoint was invented.
13: No, I'm not even sure peach crates were invented yet. So.
12: Stumps. But the only ones that survived to our day are the Aristotle, Homer, Plato, the superstar, the Beatles.
13: The A-listers. Yes.
12: The double A-listers,
13: right?
12: So classical music, you know, very few superstars survived. There were classical musicians all over the place at that time.
13: Right.
12: Rock and roll. All the one-hit wonders have disappeared.
13: Yes.
12: And will continue to disappear. But the Stones, the Beatles, we'll be listening to those
13: immortal,
12: guys.
13: Immortal, essentially.
12: Yeah, mm-hmm. Like Plato.
13: Yes.
12: In 5,000 AD, we'll be listening to the Beatles.
13: That's right.
12: On these things called iTunes?
13: Well, let's talk about the modern version of the allegory of the cave.
12: And Jim, I'm claiming authorship of the modern version. So if you don't like it, complain to me.
13: All right.
12: Here's the allegory of the news. So now imagine two people, and they are stuck in a hospital for a year. One of them is in a room that shows only CNN. The other is in a room that shows only Fox News. The trick to this is that that TV is the only source of information they have. So they're watching 24-hour news, and that's the only way they know of anything that's happened in the world. And they do this for a year. So as they watch their news channels, they stay informed about all the important events in the world. Of course, Jim, each one of these people comes to believe that the events he has been watching are all of the important events in the world. 24-hour news, certainly everything that's important would be on my TV, right? So imagine being stuck in the hospital for a year, but they are very pleased that they could keep up with the times. With me so far?
13: So far, so good.
12: So their whole information base is one news channel. Now, each of these patients, lo and behold, gets released from the hospital during the election season. Now, each has become passionate about their candidate that they've been following on their news channel. And they feel fully informed because they've been a news junkie for the last year. And they know just about everything.
13: Especially that one where it's fair and balanced, because they know for sure it's fair and balanced.
12: And it says it is.
13: Right, you exactly. Know? So why would you doubt that?
12: And the other one, which only shows facts first.
13: Right, exactly. Right?
12: So they each get out, they volunteer to campaign for their respective candidates, and they go to the headquarters. What do they find there? They find a campaign filled with people who agree with them. They're affirmed in their knowledge, their self-knowledge, their Dunning-Kruger knowledge, that they know everything that has happened in the past year, and they can spout opinions on it because they've been thinking about it as they've watched.
13: And they're members of a tribe.
12: And they are members of the tribe, yep. So each of these people comes to believe that he knows everything that's happened in their absence, because that's the only stuff the campaign group talks about. So these are the prisoners looking at the shadows. That's their reality. That's what they see. Well, you can't stay all day at the campaign office, Jim.
13: No.
12: So each of these patients talk with their friends and family members, some of whom support her candidate, some of whom don't. Each learns more about what actually happened in the world during their year of watching the news in the hospital. So there are things that the Fox guy didn't hear about. There are things that the CNN guy didn't hear about. And this is very interesting. This is the prisoner noting the rest of the cave, that the universe is so big. And that inspires our patients. So they do some research, and they learn that some of the things their friends and family have said were correct. That, for example, there were mass shootings that were caused not by mentally ill people, but by people who simply wanted to kill people.
13: Right.
12: There was a great economy, and then there wasn't a great economy, and so on and so forth. And the scales are lifted, and she now understands actually that many, many important things happened in the world while she was in the hospital that were either ignored or twisted by her news channel. So, what does she do? She climbs the high hill. She begins splitting time between three major news channels. Her knowledge base is much bigger than she ever thought of while she was in the hospital. She now feels fully informed. She's on top of the hill looking at the farms and the plains and the trees and the deer. And she is actually more informed than the vast majority of people. But what do we know, Jim? We know that what she's seeing on these three news channels is actually just a small speck of dust in what happened in the world, and in the world of information available to people.
13: Absolutely.
12: So we know that there are many important things that are still not within her knowledge as she watches the three news channels. So in the allegory of the cave, by the way, to be consistent, she would have to go back to the other people at the campaign office and tell them about these things, and they wouldn't believe her.
13: Right. Terry, something strikes me in all this that to me seems extremely ironic. So going back to when you and I were growing up, we had basically in the Twin Cities four major newspapers, the two daily newspapers, two in St. Paul, morning and evening in Minneapolis. We had basically three major news channels and a fourth that was an independent channel that did some news on the television side. We had a few radio stations that did news, and that was the extent, really, of our ability to hear about what was going on in the world. Today, by picking up our mobile device, we have access, basically, to all the news sources around the world. Arguably, all of us have more access to information than has ever been possible in the history of humanity. Yet, we're falling into our tribes. We're tending to watch one source, whether it's Fox News, whether it's CNN, you name it. And we ignore the fact that we could be challenged every second of the day by just looking at different opinions.
12: Who wants to be challenged every second of the day?
13: It's stressful.
12: See, it's stressful.
13: Right, right. I mean, yeah.
12: So, Walter Cronkite, Dan Rather, everything they said was vetted. It was well reported. CBS News, for example, had this huge franchise of credibility. Walter Cronkite was the voice of America.
13: Right. The most trusted man in America.
12: And if he says something that's incorrect, he could lose that.
13: Right.
12: They could not risk making a mistake. Now, with anybody, you know, like us can get a podcast.
13: Yes.
12: So anybody can say what they want.
13: The bar has gotten quite low.
12: There are more people that are interested not in maintaining this credibility that they've earned over the years, but in trying to establish fame. And if I make a whopper statement and it's wrong, well, you know, that doesn't bother some people. It bothers me, Jim, but it doesn't bother some people.
13: Right. Terry, you're suggesting we need to get out of our comfort zones and challenge ourselves more.
12: What I'm saying, Jim, is we need to get out of our comfort zones and challenge each other more.
13: All right. Okay. So we nailed the essence.
12: You're better off watching the three channels and more and reading the New York Times and the Washington Post and Minneapolis Star Tribune, et cetera, et cetera, et cetera. Just go to different sources and
13: climb to the hill.
12: Climb to the hill and beyond.
13: The final thought is always from Consular Moore.
12: We all view the world from a limited perspective, but we can do our best to expand that as much as we can.
13: Expand your horizons. Climb to that mountain.
12: And beyond.
13: All right. That's More About the World for this week. We'll see you next time.
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Good morning. It's Shannon hanging out with you until noon. Hope your Memorial Day weekend is treating you well.

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0: Papa Roach on this Why Not 2K weekend here on 93X. And Brother and Sisterhood, every weekday we give you a power hour of rock, not just once, not just twice, but three times a day. 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It's a nonstop blitz at 9 a.m., 1 p.m., and 4 p.m. here on 93X.
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3: 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Went on a flight simulator. That's badass. No, we wild.
2: With my brother and my dad. Yeah.
4: That sounds sweet.
5: All right, dude. Time out now. I don't know if I've ever heard this story. Your bachelor party consisted of what?
2: My brother, my dad, and me. We tried to go to the flight simulator, Dana, but we couldn't get in.
3: Oh, no.
2: So we ended up, I don't even want to say.
3: Come on.
2: We were at the Mall of America. I'll just leave it at that.
3: Did you at least go to Hooters?
5: There's no way I'm letting you walk away from this.
2: No, I have to. I'm not feeling good. Leave me alone.
5: Your bachelor party, it was you, your brother, and your dad, so you didn't even make an effort to organize anything, obviously.
2: No, not at all. It was just kind of like, I wasn't going to have one for any other reason than I was 30-something. I'm like, I don't really need a bachelor party.
5: Yeah, but you should have. So the three of you pile into a van. You go to the Mall of America together.
2: Yeah, we were going to go to flight simulator. I don't know if that's still there.
5: But instead you...
2: Well, it was a long time ago.
5: Come on!
2: This was like 2000 and...
5: What did you friggin' guys do?
4: Did you go on roller coasters?
2: No, I don't think...
5: Did you go to some kind of a food tasting event?
2: Yeah, let's just say that.
5: Oh, no!
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0: Life with Dr. Sanjay Gupta.
1: In recent years, scientists have really dialed up the urgency to understand PFAS, sometimes referred to as forever chemicals because of how long they take to break down. The latest study found these chemicals may be aging men in their 50s and 60s a bit faster than men who are younger or older or women of any age. Experts we talked to said the accumulation of PFAS may lower testosterone levels in men, impair sperm quality, and increase risks of testicular and kidney cancer. Women, it seems, just seem to be able to clear PFAS faster. Now, whether you're a man or a woman, trying to limit your exposure is a great idea. Three ways to do that. Filter your drinking water. Don't use non-stick cookware like Teflon, and avoid fast food packaging, which are sometimes coated with these chemicals. I'm Dr. Sanjay Gupta, helping you live a better life.
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Nine Inch Nails here on 93X, and it looks like the Twin Cities is one of the most expensive cities to host a cookout this Memorial Day weekend. Well, that's according to a site called Mando.com. I think that's how you pronounce it. The Twin Cities came in at number 7 on this top 10 list. And if you're curious on who's the most expensive, that would be Miami.

0: cruising through the weekend like the 2005 Vikes on Lake Minnetonka.
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Anytime I get to play a Gorillaz song, I'm extremely happy. It's Clint Eastwood on this Why Not 2K weekend here on 93X. Gorillaz currently touring right now, sadly not going to be coming to Minnesota, but a whole bunch of other shows making their way, like Wolf Mother, going to be at First Avenue on June 28th, and then Five Finger Death Punch will be at the Mystic Lake Amphitheater on August 18th. You can get all the details about those shows and other shows making their way this summer all on the concert calendar at 93X.com.

Hey, take my hand and come with me because you look so fine that I really want to make you mine. I say you look so fine that I really want to make you mine. 4, 5, 6, come on and get your kicks. Now you don't need

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0: A mochi moment from Sadie, who writes, I'm not crying, you're crying. 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
3: Getting your heart broken can be really rough. It'll happen to most of us at some point in our lives. It's not just an emotional experience, it's a physical one too. Often described as getting the wind knocked out of you, a knot in your stomach, trouble sleeping. I recently spoke about this with Dr. Yoram Yovel, a psychiatrist and neuroscientist. He was on my podcast, Chasing Life. Now, he told me heartbreak doesn't have to last forever. And while your inclination might be to withdraw, isolate, and shut down, it's often the opposite of what supports healing. One of the things that helps us the most is reconnecting to other people you love. And the reverse is also true, he said. If someone you care about is struggling, don't give up on them. You hold the power to comfort loved ones that are in deep physical or emotional distress. I'm Dr. Sanjay Gupta, helping you live a better life.
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1: Chili Peppers here on 93X, and their Long in the Works catalog sale is finally done. According to The Hollywood Reporter, they say that Warner Music has bought the band's catalog for $300 million. And this is actually the second time that the Red Hot Chili Peppers have cashed out on their music. They sold it the first time back in 2021.

and three X's. Why not 2K weekend? All right, partner. Keep on rolling, baby. You know what time it is.

Limp Bizkit on this Why Not 2K weekend here on 93X. And Hams are back in the studio on Tuesday. 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

0: Was it just me, or did other people speed whenever they heard that on the radio back in 2005? Because I couldn't have been the only person that got a speeding ticket while listening to that song. It's 93X. And brother and sisterhood, before you do anything crazy this weekend, just a reminder for you, the judge won't be in until Tuesday.
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2: We got Marcus Foligno hanging on telephone line. You know, we bust your balls about empty net goals. 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

on this Why Not 2K weekend here on 93X, Minnesota's Rock Station. Good morning. It's Shannon hanging out with you until noon. Hope your Sunday is treating you well.

0: party this summer, and everyone's invited. And I know what you're saying. 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Shut up. 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
3: A better life with Dr. Sanjay Gupta.
4: We are finally starting to learn more things we can do to keep our brains sharp as we age. A lot of people think crossword puzzles or Sudoku might do the trick, but the science doesn't really bear that out. What one recent study found, though, was that a certain type of brain training seems to have a significant impact on cognition as we get older. It wasn't memory or even problem-solving tasks that moved the needle. It was an interactive computerized game that tested the ability to recognize two separate images in faster and faster sequences. It's what we call a task of divided attention, in which you don't have a conscious strategy on how to improve. That's according to the study's lead author. You're just trying to do the best you can to figure out how to divide your attention. Now, the game in this study was called Double Decision, if you want to find it and try it out yourself. I'm Dr. Sanjay Gupta, helping you live a better life.
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Deftones, Change in the House of Flies here on 93X. Let's see, where I got coming your way? I got some Incubus for you, as well one from Hoobastank. Buckcherry now, keeping things moving on this Why Not Tuesday weekend.

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0: Incubus with Animali on this Why Not 2K weekend here on 93X. 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
7: Sometimes you can tell a lot about what someone wants to do offline by looking at what they do online. Let me tell you about Pinterest's first parenting trend report. Pinterest is a huge platform. They have 600 million monthly users, 80 billion searches per month. The report found a shift from the iPad kid era to now, when parents are actually more interested in real-world adventures and hands-on activities. The Global Trends and Insights lead at Pinterest told us, families are thoughtfully designing childhoods rooted in creativity, intention, and meaningful experiences. One psychologist we spoke to said he sees this as a reflection of parents' desire to build core capacities in their children: resilience, curiosity, self-regulation, empathy. These things don't grow automatically, but are built through lived experience. I'm Dr. Sanjay Gupta, helping you live a better life.
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93X with Chevelle, and after I'm done here at the station, gonna be going over to a friend's house for a barbecue, and I know for a fact that he still has a Rock Band set up, so gonna have to see if he's got Rock Band 3, because does anyone remember trying to beat this song on hard mode? It's Avenged Sevenfold, Beast in the Harlot on this Why Not 2K weekend.

Weezer with Island in the Sun on this Why Not 2K weekend here on 93X. And if you got social media, particularly Twitter and Facebook, just so you know, so do we. Give us a like and a follow if you haven't already so you can stay up to date on what's going on here at the station as well, the rock world.

0: I think I can say this for many millennials, but 3 Days Grace's best record is 1X from 2006. Now, don't get me wrong. The rest of their records are great as well, but like the top of the top is 1X. Again, I have a feeling that many millennials will agree with me. If not, we'll talk about it at the bar. It's 93X and Brother and Sisterhood. Before you do anything too crazy this weekend, just a reminder for you, the judge won't be in until Tuesday.
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2: Here's our pal, Dr. Andrea Johnston from Gurman Animal Hospital in Minnetonka. Last night, when I was texting with Andrea, you also mentioned a best of 2025 personal story.
3: Yeah.
2: And I'm very excited to hear about this, Josh, a personal story from Andrea.
3: I actually asked my kid if I could tell this story because it involves my child.
2: What did she say?
3: She's like, yeah, just don't use my name.
2: Okay.
3: So, I don't know, about a month and a half ago, my daughter, one of my kids, called me and said, Mom, I'm going on a field trip today. I get car sick. Can I take one of those anti-nausea meds that you have? I'm like, yeah, just have Dad get it. It's in a foil and give it to you before you go to school. She's like, okay. And I'm like, and repeat the dose later that day. She's like, okay.
2: Take a couple of them.
3: Yeah. So she goes on the field trip. They go rock climbing of all places, right? Wow. So later that night, I pick her up from school, and she is just sick as a dog. Like, can't get off the toilet.
2: Oh,
3: I'm like,
2: no.
3: What's going on? You got a hockey game here in 2 hours. She's like, I know, but I just can't get off the toilet. I'm like, all right. So she actually ends up playing the hockey game.
4: Oh, what a trooper.
3: And I had to give her like a hand signal if things were coming through or breezers.
2: Oh, no.
3: That's sick.
2: So she was signaling you, I'm okay,
3: okay. Yeah, I'm good. I feel fine. Yeah. I just can't stop going to the bathroom.
2: Good Lord.
3: So the next day, I'm cleaning out my husband's car, and I grab the foil. And instead of giving her an anti-nausea medication, he'd given her 2 adult doses of a laxative.
2: Oh.
3: From his colonoscopy.
2: Wow.
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12: You know, I watched a video the other day about kids getting landlines at home. We haven't had a landline in my house in I can't even tell you how long. But seeing these parents about my age being teleported back to their own childhoods, a simpler time before screens, was really powerful. And as for the kids, they sat and had conversations with their grandparents without multitasking or being distracted by a screen. I thought this was a great way to have kids stay in touch with family members and friends without getting sucked into the smartphone era too young. Of course, you need other people close by to hop on board as well if this is something that's going to work. Perhaps most important, I realized, these relics can be a great conversation starter with your children. You can talk about what it really means to be connected in this day and age. Things have changed a lot. I'm Dr. Sanjay Gupta, helping you live a better life.

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93X. And if you've been itching to go to another show, well, let me tell you, you got a lot of great shows coming your way in the next few weeks. Like Killswitch Engage, they're going to be at the Fillmore on June 5th. 93X presents Cold at the Turf Club on June 23rd. And then can't forget about 311 and Dirty Heads at Mystic Lake Amphitheater on July 11th. Like I said, a lot of great shows coming our way in the next few weeks. 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
1: 93X with Stained. What's up? It's Shannon. Actually entering my final hour with you. Thank you so much for letting me 93X be a part of your Memorial Day weekend. Really appreciate it. Keeping things moving on this Why Not 2K weekend with the Mighty Metallica. It's the day that never comes here on 93X.

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2: I'm Derek Madden. Here's what's up. Mike D is back, everybody. The one-time Beastie Boy dropped a surprise solo single this week. Switch Up is the first new music from any Beastie Boy since 2011. It was recorded with Mike D's sons, Skylar and Davis Diamond, along with their band, Very Nice Person.
0: Take the exit. Turn right into the drive-thru.
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holiday weekend here on 93X. And the U.S. News and World Report's annual list of the best places to live in the United States is out. And get this, 8 Minnesota towns have made the list. Yeah, 8 of them. In no particular order, they're Plymouth, Maple Grove, Eden Prairie,

0: Audio Slave on this Y92K weekend here on 93X. As well, it is Memorial Day weekend and brother and sisterhood. Memorial Day is more than, you know, burgers and hanging out at the lake and having a couple of cocktails. It's a day to pause, reflect, and honor the brave. So this weekend, in honor of those who've made the ultimate sacrifice, let's make space for remembrance of them.
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2: Dana's never been in an ice fishing shack. She, William Miles, you ever tried?
3: Once. Huh? It was my freshman year. You know, the guys that was responsible for me took me on ice fishing, but you don't take a black kid from Alabama, ain't don't even know what ice fishing is, out ice fishing and, and decide to get him into a little house that I thought was a shack, you know.
2: So you were afraid?
3: And tell me I'm in the middle of Lake Mille Lacs.
2: They took you to Mille Lacs, drug you out to the dead center of that massive body of water, put you in a fishing shack.
3: Put in a fishing shack. Where I saw a hole in the water coming up through the hole and a fire, and I'm thinking, wait a minute, these things did not go together. And I'm like, why do you have water coming out up your floor? He said, dude, this is, I said, ground, actually. I said, why do you have water coming up the ground? He said, we're not underground. I said, what do you mean we're not underground? He said, we're in a frozen lake.
2: 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And the fire, of course, made you think the whole thing.
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0: Better Life with Dr. Sanjay Gupta.
1: In recent years, scientists have really dialed up the urgency to understand PFAS, sometimes referred to as forever chemicals because of how long they take to break down. The latest study found these chemicals may be aging men in their 50s and 60s a bit faster than men who are younger or older or women of any age. Experts we talked to said the accumulation of PFAS may lower testosterone levels in men, impair sperm quality, and increase risks of testicular and kidney cancer. Women, it seems, just seem to be able to clear PFAS faster. Now, whether you're a man or a woman, trying to limit your exposure is a great idea. Three ways to do that. Filter your drinking water. Don't use non-stick cookware like Teflon, and avoid fast food packaging, which are sometimes coated with these chemicals. I'm Dr. Sanjay Gupta, helping you live a better life.
2: Just like the baggage from your prior relationships,
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Chili Peppers here on 93X, Minnesota's Rock Station. It's Shannon, and that's it. My time's up. Making room for JP the Radio Slave, hanging out with you the rest of the afternoon. Have a great rest of your Memorial Day weekend. Don't get into too much trouble that you end up getting arrested. All right, because the judge ain't coming in until Tuesday. I'll talk to you next weekend.

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1: 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That wasn't happening so much in 2015.

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12: When it comes to the myriad reasons people don't get enough exercise, psychologist Diana Hill has heard them all. She's the author of a new book with a great title, I Know I Should Exercise, But... 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She told us that she encourages people she works with to shift from an either-or mindset to a both-and mindset. Hill herself uses time at her son's baseball game to walk around the field cheering him on instead of sitting on the sidelines. She also recommends setting up your space at home, at work, in the car, to facilitate movement. So every night before I go to bed, I lay out my workout clothes next to my bathroom sink, so they are waiting there for me as a good reminder. I'm Dr. Sanjay Gupta, helping you live a better life.
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0: Godsmack on the 93X Why Not 2K weekend. 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Pretty much. Coming up, Korn for Toxic Tony. 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
2: My bachelor party was very tame.
3: 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You went to the Mall of America, went on a flight simulator. That's badass. No, we wild.
2: With my brother and my dad, yeah.
4: That sounds sweet.
5: All right, dude. Time out now. I don't know if I've ever heard this story. Your bachelor party consisted of what?
2: My brother, my dad, and me. We tried to go to the flight simulator, Dana, but we couldn't get in.
3: Oh, no.
2: So we ended up, I don't even want to say.
3: Come on.
2: We were at the Mall of America. I'll just leave it at that.
3: Did you at least go to Hooters?
5: There's no way I'm letting you walk away from this.
2: No, I have to. I'm not feeling good. Leave me alone.
5: Your bachelor party, it was you, your brother, and your dad, so you didn't even make an effort to organize anything, obviously.
2: No, not at all. It was just kind of like, I wasn't going to have one for any other reason than I was 30-something. I'm like, I don't really need a bachelor party.
5: Yeah, but you should have. So the three of you pile into a van. You go to the Mall of America together.
2: Yeah, we were going to go to the flight simulator. I don't know if that's still there.
5: But instead you...
2: Well, it was a long time ago.
5: Come on!
2: This was like 2000 and...
5: What did you friggin' guys do?
4: Did you go on roller coasters?
2: No, I don't think...
5: Did you go to some kind of a food tasting event?
2: Yeah, let's just say that.
5: Oh, no.
3: Did you get the old-timey photo taken of you guys in, like, cowboy gear?
2: That's what we did, yes.
3: What did you really do, Josh?
2: Yeah, I'm telling you, you guys are acting like we went to we walked by an aromatherapy bar, went in there, and got a head massage.
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93X, of course, we've got Memorial Day weekend rolling. 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Ladies and gentlemen, we can get that number up to 65 million if we really try. We can do better.

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11: Getting your heart broken can be really rough. It'll happen to most of us at some point in our lives. It's not just an emotional experience, it's a physical one too. Often described as getting the wind knocked out of you, a knot in your stomach, trouble sleeping. I recently spoke about this with Dr. Yoram Yovel, a psychiatrist and neuroscientist. He was on my podcast, Chasing Life. Now, he told me heartbreak doesn't have to last forever. And while your inclination might be to withdraw, isolate, and shut down, it's often the opposite of what supports healing. One of the things that helps us the most is reconnecting to other people you love. And the reverse is also true, he said. If someone you care about is struggling, don't give up on them. You hold the power to comfort loved ones that are in deep physical or emotional distress. I'm Dr. Sanjay Gupta, helping you live a better life.
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Big shout out to all the people who served this country Memorial Day weekend here, and we greatly appreciate all the U.S. military personnel. A Why Not 2K weekend well underway with System of a Down. Turn this up.

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0: Jam, tearing it up on 93X. That's for Dan at work at a gas station from hell. Dan, I know the feeling, bro. Working on the weekend on top of that Memorial Day weekend. We appreciate all the military personnel. We greatly, greatly appreciate every single one of you. JP, the radio set with you on a 93X Why Not 2K weekend all weekend long. Playing nothing but tunes from the 2000s. I wish we'd keep this going full time. Trust me. Slipknot coming up for Will in Minneapolis. And on top of that, we'll do some Eminem for Jackson. Grilling and drinking out in Lindstrom.
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6: A better life with Dr. Sanjay Gupta.
7: So-called superagers, they are an enviable segment of the population. People who are older than 80, whose brains function like someone a fraction of their age. It's true, a lot of these people have genetics on their side, but more and more research is bearing out the idea that people who practice good brain health also slow their cognitive decline. Dr. Richard Isaacson, a pioneer in the Alzheimer's space, told us that, quote, his studies have found lifestyle changes including diet, exercise, reducing stress and optimizing sleep, along with managing vascular risk factors with certain medications, can actually help grow brain areas and also reduce telltale signs of Alzheimer's, such as tau tangles and amyloid plaques. What else helps? Staying social, surrounding yourself with family and friends, and maybe even volunteering for a real sense of purpose. I'm Dr. Sanjay Gupta, helping you live a better life.
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5: You know, I watched a video the other day about kids getting landlines at home. We haven't had a landline in my house in I can't even tell you how long. But seeing these parents about my age being teleported back to their own childhoods, a simpler time before screens, was really powerful. And as for the kids, they sat and had conversations with their grandparents without multitasking or being distracted by a screen. I thought this was a great way to have kids stay in touch with family members and friends without getting sucked into the smartphone era too young. Of course, you need other people close by to hop on board as well if this is something that's going to work. Perhaps most important, I realized, these relics can be a great conversation starter with your children. You can talk about what it really means to be connected in this day and age. Things have changed a lot. I'm Dr. Sanjay Gupta, helping you live a better life.
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93X hanging out with you Memorial Day weekend, and you know that people are grilling. Hamburgers, the number one grilled item this weekend, right? And you know that 34% of men claim to be experts behind the grill, but everybody knows somebody that can't grill. Everybody. 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

0: 3 days grace and never too late. I'll send that out to my friend Sam, who's he's usually late like every single day. I don't know if I would send that song out to him because he's late all the time. JP, the Radio Slave, hanging out with you. Hopefully enjoying your weekend. And of course, our concert calendar is loaded, right? 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Coming up, some trap for Trent, who's drinking. Imagine that, out in Bloomington. 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
2: We got Marcus Foligno hanging on telephone line. You know, we bust your balls about empty net goals. 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
3: 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And karma. Karma is your boyfriend.
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11: There's something I'd like to talk to you about today, something that's been circulating on the internet that's become a real problem. Deep fake videos of me endorsing products that I've never even heard of and I have no relationship with whatsoever. Let me tell you clearly, these videos are scams. They are designed to take your money. Now, a couple things you should keep in mind. If something sounds too good to be true, it probably is. When you look at these videos, if they don't seem natural, if there's something off about them, the audio or the video, it's probably AI generated. And if you come across something that does pique your interest, see if you can find evidence of it from other sources. I promise you this, if I discover something incredible that you need to know about, I'm going to talk about it somewhere that you can easily find, not on some shady social media site. I'm Dr. Sanjay Gupta, helping you live a better life.
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93X, I'm going to send this song out to a good friend of mine who just went through a divorce. And now he's like, I got to get back in the game, JP. Started dating chicks off the internet machine, if you know what I'm saying. 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

0: Weezer tearing it up on the 93X Why Not 2K weekend, taking you back to the 2000s all weekend long. Enjoy your Memorial Day weekend. Once again, want to just say that we appreciate all the U.S. military personnel and your service. Greatly, greatly, greatly appreciate that. Coming up, some POD for Zach out in White Bear Lake. We're going to do a little audio slave as well for Michael, who's choking down beers in Ramsey.
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93X says, why not 2K weekend? I wish we'd keep this going full time. This is enjoyable. As a DJ, enjoyable. Wolf Mother's on 93X. Whoa!

0: back to the 2000s all weekend long at 93X, why not 2K weekend? Well underway, JP, the radio slave with you. And of course, one thing you should do is be careful who you wake up with. 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
2: Here's our pal, Dr. Andrea Johnston from Gurman Animal Hospital in Minnetonka. Last night, when I was texting with Andrea, you also mentioned a best of 2025 personal story.
3: Yeah.
2: And I'm very excited to hear about this, Josh, a personal story from Andrea.
3: I actually asked my kid if I could tell the story because it involves my child.
2: What did she say?
3: She's like, yeah, just don't use my name.
2: Okay.
3: So, I don't know, about a month and a half ago, my daughter, one of my kids, called me and said, Mom, I'm going on a field trip today. I get car sick. Can I take one of those anti-nausea meds that you have? I'm like, yeah, just have Dad get it. It's in a foil and give it to you before you go to school. She's like, okay. And I'm like, and repeat the dose later that day. She's like, okay.
2: Take a couple of them.
3: Yeah. So yeah. She goes on the field trip. They go rock climbing of all places, right? Wow. So later that night, I pick her up from school, and she is just sick as a dog. Like, can't get off the toilet.
2: Oh,
3: I'm like,
2: no.
3: What's going on? You got a hockey game here in 2 hours. She's like, I know, but I just can't get off the toilet. I'm like, all right. So she actually ends up playing the hockey game.
4: Oh, what's a trooper.
3: And I had to give her like a hand signal if things were coming through or breezers.
2: Oh, no.
3: That sick.
2: So she was signaling you, I'm okay,
3: I'm good. I feel fine. Yeah. I just can't stop going to the bathroom.
2: Good Lord.
3: So the next day, I'm cleaning out my husband's car, and I grab the foil. And instead of giving her an anti-nausea medication, he'd given her 2 adult doses of a laxative.
2: Oh.
3: From his colonoscopy.
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2: You and I have never met, but I'm willing to bet that there is something you would like to do, but you feel like you can't, that it's too hard, that you don't deserve it. A colleague of mine recently told me about this new book called Brave Shift, 30 Mindset Changes to Transform Your Life. It's written by a woman named Michelle Carrer. Carrer says the one thing most people forget when they set a goal is to attach a reason to it. Having that reason is big, because when you don't want to do something that's necessary to reach your goal, you can go back to your reason to find the motivation you need. Try to frame your goal as something you want to achieve, as opposed to being a bad part of yourself that you want to change. That will make you more likely to succeed, as will asking for help. All of us need it, and it makes people feel good to help you achieve your goals. I'm Dr. Sanjay Gupta, helping you live a better life.
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Well underway. Do you know that Americans will drink this weekend, ladies and gentlemen? 60 million cases of beer. 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

0: 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And no, we can't see your nudie photos. 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

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They're hanging out, partying. Here's Chevelle.

0: Andrew WK and Party Hard, something I think I do extremely well. I think I'm good at partying. JP, the Radio Slave, hanging out with you. And, of course, our concert calendar loaded up. We just booked in the Pumpkins Live, Grand Casino Arena, October 13th. 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Mystic Lake Amphitheater, and we've got Rockin' the Island right around the corner. 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Coming up, some POD for Johnny Hayden from his wife, Angie, out in Columbia Heights. Plus, we're going to do some Kings of Leon for Bill, hiding from his old lady, Vic, in Northeast Minneapolis. Don't move.
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2: Dana's never been in an ice fishing shack. She, William Miles, you ever tried?
3: Once. Huh? It was my freshman year. You know, the guys that were responsible for me took me on ice fishing, but you don't take a black kid from Alabama, don't even know what ice fishing is, out ice fishing and decide to get him into a little house that I thought was a shack, you know.
2: So you were afraid?
3: And tell me I'm in the middle of Lake Mille Lacs.
2: They took you to Mille Lacs,
3: yeah,
2: drug you out to the dead center, yeah, of that massive body of water, put you in a fishing shack.
3: Put in a fishing shack. Where I saw a hole in the water coming up through the hole and a fire, and I'm thinking, wait a minute, these things did not go together. And I'm like, why do you have water coming out up of your floor? He said, dude, this is, I said, ground, actually. I said, why do you have water coming up to the ground? He said, we're not underground. I said, what do you mean we're not underground? He said, we're in a frozen lake.
2: Mm. And the fire, of course, made you think the whole,
3: yeah,
2: thing.
4: 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Did you guys drive out?
3: Drove a truck.
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13: You know, I watched a video the other day about kids getting landlines at home. We haven't had a landline in my house in, I can't even tell you how long. But seeing these parents about my age being teleported back to their own childhoods, a simpler time before screens, was really powerful. And as for the kids, they sat and had conversations with their grandparents without multitasking or being distracted by a screen. I thought this was a great way to have kids stay in touch with family members and friends without getting sucked into the smartphone era too young. Of course, you need other people close by to hop on board as well if this is something that's going to work. Perhaps most important, I realized, these relics can be a great conversation starter with your children. You can talk about what it really means to be connected in this day and age. Things have changed a lot. I'm Dr. Sanjay Gupta, helping you live a better life.
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4: Hi, I'm Rivers Cuomo from Weezer, and this is our song, Go Away. 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
3: Here's Weezer's Rivers Cuomo on how he discovered the revival of Go Away 10 years after it was originally released.
4: I discovered the revival of Go Away on my Discord server. A couple hundred fans in there, and one day I saw him talking about how Go Away was blowing up on social media, and they were saying it was because there's some kind of conflict between Facebook and a publishing company, and all of Weezer's big songs got taken down, so there was only the dregs for people to play with on TikTok, and that's how Go Away blew up. Anyway, that was the first theory I heard.

93X and a Why Not 2K weekend well underway. 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We do appreciate all the U.S. military personnel. 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

93X Rocks. It's JoJo taking you back to the early 2000s in a Why Not 2K weekend, which made me remember the first time I tried to download a music video with my friends on LimeWire. The Fergalicious music video. That's, yeah, I know. But in my defense, I was 12 after waiting a good 45 minutes. We opened the video to find not Fergie,

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3: 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That's badass. No, we tried.
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4: That sounds sweet.
5: All right, dude. Time out now. I don't know if I've ever heard this story. Your bachelor party consisted of what?
2: My brother, my dad, and me. We tried to go to the flight simulator, Dana, but we couldn't get in.
3: Oh, no.
2: So we ended up, I don't even want to say.
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2: 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I'll just leave it at that.
3: Did you at least go to Hooters?
5: There's no way I'm letting you walk away from this.
2: No, I have to. I'm not feeling good. Leave me alone.
5: Your bachelor party, it was you, your brother, and your dad, so you didn't even make an effort to organize anything, obviously.
2: No, not at all. It was just kind of like, I wasn't going to have one for any other reason than I was 30-something. I'm like, I don't really need a bachelor party.
5: Yeah, but you should have. So the three of you pile into a van. You go to the Mall of America together.
2: Yeah, we were going to go to the flight simulator. I don't know if that's still there.
5: But instead you...
2: Well, it was a long time ago.
5: Come on!
2: This was like 2000 and...
5: What did you friggin' guys do?
4: Did you go on roller coasters?
2: No, I don't think
5: it was... Did you go to some kind of a food tasting event?
2: Yeah, let's just say that.
5: Oh, no.
2: That's
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2: That's what we did, yes.
3: What did you really do, Josh?
2: I'm telling you, you guys are acting like we went to, we walked by an aromatherapy bar, went in there, and got a head massage.
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7: A better life with Dr. Sanjay Gupta.
8: You know, one of the weirder things I've seen on social media lately is parents feeding their babies butter. Like whole sticks of butter. They swear that it helps them feel fuller after meals and get a good night's sleep, among other things. There's actually something to this. You know, butter is full of fat, which a rapidly growing infant needs, but eating butter all the time results in, quote, boxing out other important nutrients they need as well. Spokesperson for the Academy of Nutrition and Dietetics told us she recommends half a teaspoon to a teaspoon melted and then added to a puree. Or as they get older, you can drizzle oil or melted butter over cooked vegetables, she told us. We never say just give butter by itself, and it's not the only source of fat she would recommend. Avocados, hummus, fish, they are great sources of fat as well, and also great foods to introduce. I'm Dr. Sanjay Gupta, helping you live a better life.
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